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10: From Bloomberg World Headquarters in New York, I'm Doug Krisner. Let's update top stories in market action. Crude oil prices are rallying at this hour. This is in reaction to the closure of Saudi Arabia's East-West pipeline. It was shut down Friday as a precautionary measure following multiple attacks on Thursday. Meantime, a planned meeting between Iran and several Gulf nations set for Monday has been postponed. The goal here was to create a temporary shipping lane through the Strait of Hormuz. Now, Oman's foreign minister said the meeting had been delayed because it needed to align itself with the interest of consensus to ensure appropriate conditions for a constructive dialogue. Axios went on to say that Saudi Arabia submitted changes on concern this proposal could establish a new status quo that would in turn become unacceptable to other Gulf states. Here is Bloomberg's Michael Heath.
11: This meeting was almost, Iran sort of taking charge of Hormuz in a way. Just the atmospherics around it. And it seems that some of these regional countries, Bahrain wasn't going to attend, and the Saudis apparently have had some reservations as well, that they're reluctant to sort of endorse that. Iran also seems to have been sort of trying to push the flow of traffic back through Hormuz. Now, how coordinated they are with the Houthis is always a big question. But, you know, the shutting down of this east-west pipeline, which had been used to bypass Hormuz, it is problematic, and it tightens oil flows as well.
10: That is Bloomberg's Michael Heath. To that point, WTI is up 2.3% right now at 102.35. The Brent contract up more than 2.5% at 107.35. And interestingly, we have U.S. Treasury yields drifting lower in the Tokyo session, with the 10-year now down 2 basis points at 4.94%. A 2-year at 4.60%, also retreating by roughly 2 basis points. You'll remember that we did have a lot of weakness in Treasury bond prices Friday and a push higher in yields right across the curve. The 10-year came very close to 5% following that hotter than expected core measure on CPI. Global news 24 hours a day. 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
19: 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And I really empathize with that.
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5: The brains behind Music City is back in BR. 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Butch Spiridon's on with us. 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Of course, Moral Dilemma Monday is coming your way. 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

0: the left sort of moved on to places like Blue Sky, completely lost their power. But now, of course, you know, you're seeing much more shaming coming from the right, which is so annoying to me. Because when I brought up my public shaming book, they were the ones who were all like, you know, we agree with your answer, we're against public shaming, this is terrible. Give them the power, they just do it. So that's what we're seeing now.
1: I assume you followed.
0: Well, I was about to say what you were about to ask me, I think, Jason Arday.
1: Yes, okay. We were both thinking the same thing at the same time.
0: Yeah.
1: He was Cambridge's youngest black professor and one of the youngest professors when he was appointed 3 years ago. And then many allegations emerged, sparked, I think, by the fact that he had a memoir coming out.
0: Yes, so I'm going to break a kind of rule that I have here a bit, which is that I tend never to comment on things where I haven't done my own journey and met people myself. But it's impossible not to look at the aftermath of his death and see how, well, what I'm seeing is everybody blaming everybody else. It's not our fault. It reminds me of that Bob Dylan song, Who Killed Davy Moore, about a boxer who dies in the ring. And every verse is, well, it wasn't my fault, says the referee. It wasn't my fault, say the audience. And I'm seeing a little bit of that.
1: There was a huge amount of press coverage in the British press before his resignation and after his resignation. Mm. And it made me wonder whether the era you first described, which was about individuals shaming others on Twitter, as it was then, is now increasingly being adopted by the mainstream media, the big newspapers, not even the tabloid newspapers.
0: Yes.
1: That in the chasing of clicks, that's the zone that is lucrative.
0: Absolutely. And so bad. And so something that the media should really try to avoid doing. Obviously, this kind of thing has gone on for ages. But yes, it's so interesting. The mainstream media, when Twitter emerged, first thought, oh, we'll ignore it. It'll go away. And then it didn't go away. So then it tried to become a gatekeeper. We're going to do these articles. Who are the 10 best tweeters? And that kind of didn't work either. And so then I think the mainstream media, including the broadsheet media, became like the nerdy kid sucking up to the school bully. Twitter was the school bully and the broadsheets were the nerdy kids just following along like, don't hurt us. And they started adopting the kind of tactics that you would see on Twitter. And I've noticed in the aftermath of Jason Arday's death, just such a blurring between what is the mainstream media, who are just random people posting, content creators. It's all become this great big mush that's all indistinguishable from each other. Journalists are supposed to speak truth to power. And nobody wanted to speak truth to power when the power was coming from Twitter. And now journalists are just aping that kind of, you know, noise.
1: More from my conversation with John Ronson coming up. I'm Michelle Hussein, and this is Bloomberg.
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9: From Bloomberg World headquarters in New York, I'm Doug Krisner. Let's update top stories in market action. As we have been reporting, crude oil prices are higher in reaction to the closure of Saudi Arabia's east-west pipeline. This was

0: done on Friday as a precautionary measure following multiple attacks on Thursday. At the same time, the market is dealing with the cancellation or at least the postponement of a planned meeting between Iran and several Gulf nations set for Monday. The goal here was to create a temporary shipping lane through the Strait of Hormuz. Oman's foreign minister said the meeting was delayed in the interest of consensus to ensure appropriate conditions for a constructive dialogue. Now, Axios was reporting Saudi Arabia submitted some changes on concerns that the plan could establish a new status quo and then in turn be unacceptable to other Gulf states. WTI crude up 2.8%, 102.80. The Brent contract right now at 107.70 with a gain of 3%. A lot of worries over AI. Those worries seem to be escalating, as are the calls for regulation. Today, President Trump and White House AI advisor David Sacks defended the administration's strategy of minimal regulation. That was after Anthropic CEO Dario Amodei called for a slower pace of development of the most advanced AI models. You're looking at market reaction for that? Go no farther than South Korea, where semiconductor stocks are being hard hit as a group, down about 5.5%. Shares in SK Hynix weaker by more than 6%. Samsung is off nearly 4.5%. These losses leading the Kospi down by more than 3.2%. Meantime in Tokyo, little bit of weakness in the yen, not by much, 153.68. A Nikkei that is weaker by about 1.6%. In Sydney, though, the equity market is essentially flat. U.S. index futures trending lower, with the NASDAQ 100 contract down at the moment by 1.3%. The S&P 500 contract weaker by a half of 1%. Global news, 24 hours a day. 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
5: I'm Michelle Hussein, and you're listening to highlights of the Michelle Hussein Show podcast on Bloomberg Radio. Today, I'm speaking to writer John Ronson. You have a stat in the book about how more men than women see that their best chance of work is through becoming an influencer and therefore chasing views is a career.
9: Yeah, I think it's 20% of boys in America. I think that being an influencer is the only choice of career for them, the only choice. And that figure in girls is 13%. 39% of Americans now identify as content creators, becoming personal brands of one. And it may work for some people, but my goodness, does it not work for a lot of people?
5: And how does AI fit into all of that, the chatbots?
9: Makes everything a million times worse. Platforms troll the internet. They see how people feel lost and without purpose. And so they swoop in with this false sense of purpose. That's why ChatGPT is telling people, no, you're the greatest. I met a guy who was a corporate headhunter in Toronto. One day he types some theory he has about irrational numbers. He's an amateur mathematician. ChatGPT tells him he's the greatest mathematician on the planet. He has uncovered a flaw in the world's cybersecurity systems, and he has to call the NSA and Cybersecurity Canada and warn them of this flaw. So he said to ChatGPT, look, are you sure about this? We've only been working on this for 2 days. And ChatGPT says, yes, this was always meant to be you. Your mind is bigger than Einstein's. And so he did it. He phones up the NSA. I said to him, did you tell the NSA that you were collaborating with ChatGPT on this? And he said, no, because ChatGPT said, don't tell them. You'll lose credibility. So I think what was going on there was ChatGPT saw how lost and purposeless he was and then swooped in to keep him engaged with this false sense of purpose.
5: And then in the end, does ChatGPT say, sorry, that was wrong, or I can't believe you went along with that?
9: I can't believe you did that. I'll tell you what happens. Nobody gets back to him. This is the first thing. It's like the NSA, none of the academics. So he says to ChatGPT, like, are you sure about this? And 15 times ChatGPT said, yes, we're absolutely sure about this. And then 5

0: And we've just had, you know, the country's 250th birthday, something about when you're brought up where, you know, freedom is your birthright if you're an American citizen, and you're, you know, you, all of this is really part of the culture you're taught in school, and whether that sort of gives you more of a license to think magically, as you would say.
1: Yeah, and to sort of broadcast yourself as well. You know, people are very self-empowered in America. You know, a bit small, a little, you know, I don't want to say the wrong thing, but nobody really feels that way in America. They just say whatever they want. And yes, people care a lot about the First Amendment and the right to free speech in the United States. Can't believe, one thing that people are kind of astonished about Britain is people getting arrested for tweets and so on. And I think the police now know that that's going too far in Britain too.
0: Yeah.
1: But in America, that is incredibly alien, that somebody could get arrested for a tweet.
0: Your first book was Them, Adventures with Extremists, which was published in 2001. And when you came back to it about 10 years ago, you said how you thought 9/11 was a line in the sand, or a moment that really hardened a lot of conspiracy theory type thinking.
1: Yeah.
0: Why do you think that was?
1: Well, I wrote Them just before 9/11, and there was a kind of, well, I mean, I certainly felt I couldn't have written that book after 9/11, because everything just got so nasty. When you start hounding victims of a terrorist attack. I got friendly with this woman in England called Rachel North, who was on one of the trains on July 7th, 2005. Do you remember?
0: Yeah.
1: And she became a spokesperson for the survivors of those terrorism. And she would go online and start to see people saying that she didn't exist, and that she was actually a team of men working for MI5 to quell dissent. And so she would get involved and say, no, actually, I do exist. And it's not nice to read that about myself, you know, after I've just been blown up on the tube. And everything she said to try and convince them that she existed made them all the more certain that she didn't exist. And she was just trapped in this Kafkaesque nightmare. And so for me, that kind of stuff was so unpleasant. Because I always want there to be a sort of lightness, sort of buoyancy to what I write, even if it's about very dark, terrible things. But I think 9/11 just made everything nastier and meaner in that world. Mm. So that's specifically what I was referring to. But also, you know, 9/11, COVID and everything. Yeah. Iraq, you know, everything.
0: Yeah.
1: Has hardened people.
0: And now these dimensions of the online world and society that you're writing about, you know, there are a lot of dark elements of that. What are the positive forces that you see? Because, you know, here you are, you're still able to smile, and you, like you say, you want that buoyancy. Mm. Where do you find it?
1: I can see a couple of positives. I live in a little village. I'm a good person to ask because I live in a little village in upstate New York. I come back to London all the time, so I still feel very much like a Londoner. But I live out here and it's very split 50-50 between MAGA and liberals. Just down there, somebody's got a sign on their lawn that says, you are entering armed response country. And just over there, it's a sign that says, in this house, we believe Black Lives Matter. We believe in science and so on. But you know what? Everyone gets on fine. The guy, the armed response thing, has got a very sweet dog called Daisy, and we always chat and we all get on well. So I think when you take it off the internet and put it into real life, I can't say there's no conflicts. Like everywhere, any kind of gentrification will put the property taxes up, but that will cause conflicts. And climate migration is a very big problem here in New York too. You know, loads of Californians are moving here and so on. But in general, people kind of get on well. So that's something I feel positive about. When you get out of your bubbles and just talk to each other, everyone's kind of nice.
0: Do your neighbours know what you do? Do they know that you're always on the trail of mysterious stories?
1: Yeah, some do. A few people have stopped jogging past our house and said that they know who I am. I tell you who runs past my house from time to time. Daniel Day-Lewis. He lives around here and I see him like jogging by sometimes. So that's kind of exciting.
0: Does he ever stop and say, I listened to season 2 of Things Fell Apart?
1: I did meet him one time, but only once. A few neighbours now know who I am, and I'm actually giving the castle, I've just got hard

0: copies of the castle, so I'm giving it to various neighbours.
1: John Ronson, congratulations on the new book, and thank you very much for talking to us. I know people will discover it for themselves, but it's a gripping read, I would say, and an important one because of all these wider themes that you've shared with us. So thank you.
0: Thank you so much, Michelle. That was an absolute pleasure. Yay! That was really fun.
1: Thank you for listening to some of the highlights from my podcast. To hear the full conversation, please subscribe to The Michelle Hussein Show, wherever you get your podcasts. I'm Michelle Hussein, and this is Bloomberg.
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5: 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College student Ava Trujillo says it is a new skill she can use with her own wardrobe. 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
2: From Bloomberg World Headquarters in New York, I'm Doug Krisner. Let's update top stories and market action, beginning with crude oil. Prices are higher in reaction to the closure of Saudi Arabia's East-West pipeline. Now, this was done Friday as a precautionary move after multiple attacks on Thursday. At the same time, the market is contending with news that this planned meeting between Iran and several Gulf nations has been postponed. It was intended to create a temporary shipping lane through the Strait of Hormuz. Oman's foreign minister, I should say, said the meeting was delayed in the interest of consensus. Axios reporting that Saudi Arabia submitted some changes on concern it could establish a new status quo, and that in turn would be unacceptable to other Gulf states. Here is Bloomberg's Stephen Stepchinski.
9: This is a waterway. It's shared by two countries. It is not something that has had fees in the past. And I think one of the sticking points, of course, is the Trump administration has said they want free travel. They don't want there to be a fee. And there are also Gulf nations in the region that also don't want there to be a fee as well. Now, the issue of the fee goes beyond just paying money. The Iranian regime is sanctioned. So you have the likes of Chevron or other big oil companies that are either U.S.-based or in Europe or Western, saying that they just can't pay that.
2: That is Bloomberg's Stephen Stepchinski. Right now, WTI crude is up by 3.25% at 103.30. The other big story today, the concern over artificial intelligence. That worry seems to be escalating, as are the calls for regulation. Earlier, President Trump and White House AI advisor David Sachs defended minimal regulation after Anthropic CEO Dario Amodei called for a slower pace of development. We are seeing a lot of weakness in chip stocks in South Korea in particular. Shares in SK Hynix down more than 6%. Samsung off nearly 4%. Those losses leading the Kospi lower by 3.3%. In Tokyo, Nikkei down 1.6%, although in Sydney, the ASX 200 is higher by 0.3%. Global news 24 hours a day and whenever you want it with Bloomberg News Now. 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
17: And I'm Jill Weisenthal.
16: Today, you are listening to our conversation with Scott Glenn, Vice President of Asset Protection at the Home Depot. We are talking about the business of retail theft. Joe, we did an episode recently with Reed Lustelo, the Chief Marketing Officer over at the Truck Parking Club.
17: Yeah.
16: And that was a great episode about the
17: super fun,
16: the rebound in trucking. But he mentioned one thing, and he did it in a sort of offhand way, and it really piqued my interest. He basically said that cargo theft had become this huge deal. And it wasn't just, you know, some guys stealing boxes off the back of trucks, which is kind of what I have in my head.
17: Same.
16: It was people spoofing actual carriers or pretending to be a carrier and then picking up entire cargo loads of inventory. And presumably reselling it.
17: No, that totally blew my mind. I mean, it makes sense, right? Like, okay, if we're talking in the U.S., there's tens of thousands of trucking companies. And so the degree to which any

0: shipper could really know any carrier's probably kind of loose, etc. Yeah. It's like, yeah, why not just sort of like spring up one day and, you know, get some shipments and then take them on your own way. It makes a lot of sense, but definitely not what I would have had in mind, as you said, about what a cargo theft meant up until that point.
1: Well, since then, I keep seeing these headlines popping up. There was a great Bloomberg story the other day actually called "The Great Modern Train Robbery: Thieves Steal $200 million a Year Off Whoa. Of Railway Cars." And so you can see, like, this seems to be a big deal.
0: Yeah.
1: We know, living in New York, that it feels like shoplifting has become a bigger deal in recent years after the pandemic. And we can debate whether or not the statistics bear that out. But certainly, if you walk down the street and you go into our local Duane Reade, everything's locked up, right?
0: Right. That's the sort of core thing is, like, I don't, you know, there's probably various ways to massage statistics and all kinds of stuff. But whatever. It's not good.
1: I see them locking the stuff up.
0: They're locking it up. They must know that customers, by and large, hate it, right? They must know that it decreases labor productivity, having to have staffers on in the store.
1: You have to ring the bell.
0: Yeah, get a deodorant. It's like, they can't think that that's a great operation. So if they're doing it, I presume there are some real issues there.
1: Well, we're going to get into all of it today. We'll do the sort of low-level locking stuff up on shelves, all the way to the high-level pretending to be an entire trucking company and stealing someone's inventory that way. And I'm glad to say we have the perfect guest to try to understand all of this. We're going to be speaking with Scott Glenn. He is the Vice President of Asset Protection over at the Home Depot and an organized retail crime expert. So truly the perfect person to speak to. Scott, thank you so much for coming on Odd Lots.
2: Yeah, thanks, guys. Thanks for having me. Appreciate the expert designation. I'm not so sure I can live up to that, but I'll do my best.
1: I love that you're wearing the Home Depot apron as well.
2: Yeah, look, it's part of our culture. It's part of what we are. You can see our values over our heart is an intentional thing.
1: First question, and then we can get into maybe more serious topics. But what's the most stolen item from Home Depot?
2: Volume or dollars?
1: Well, let's do both. Let's do both.
2: So I would say volume, it's typically something like a power drill. You see a lot of that. And then when you start to get into dollars, believe it or not, copper and wire have a lot of the commodity value out there. And so we see people come in, they'll take a lot of that stuff out of the building and try to resell it or use it on jobs, things like that. But yeah, so certainly those are certainly two of the bigger ones.
1: Joe, someone broke into, there's a museum close to where I am in Connecticut called the Nathan Hale Museum, an old colonial homestead. Someone broke into it recently and stole a bunch of copper pipes.
0: Are you serious?
1: Yeah.
0: Like they were like old pipes that were, wow.
1: Apparently it was in the house next to it, but it was still pretty upsetting for everyone, you know, a historic home getting hit for copper.
2: It happens everywhere. When I joined Home Depot 8 years ago and I moved into my house, between the time I closed on my house and the time that I moved into the house, they took all the copper out of the HVAC units and all the you know, pieces of it. So it's just, it is definitely a commodity that fluctuates in price. And when the price goes up, it becomes really valuable to the bad guys.
0: Well, that's actually a great thing. So you mentioned you've been at the Home Depot for 8 years. Well, why don't you give us a quick, like, sort of overview of your career, what your role is, why we're talking to you? Like, what's been the main thing that have landed you in this chair?
2: Yeah. So I would tell you, surprised that I'm in this chair. I went to school to be an architect when I was going into college and realized that I wasn't very good at math. So I decided to maybe go work for the FBI, and I got into the criminal justice side of the business. I was always fascinated by the law. I ended up going to law school after college and did that route, but started working with the Treasury Department right out of law school and worked for the Bureau of Alcohol, Tobacco, and Firearms. Realized that I did not like government service. It just wasn't my gig. It wasn't what I wanted to do forever. And so I had, during summers, during school, I had worked at Target and caught shoplifters. So just kind of a side, you know, make some money gig. And luckily, I was able to get back my foot in the door with Target after I left the government and worked for them and just worked my way up through the ranks. So been here, been at Kohl's department stores for 10 years. I was at Sears for 10 years as the CSO. And then I came back here to Home Depot 8 years ago.
1: So before we go any further, why don't we define our terms? When we talk about retail theft, I imagine this covers a range of activities from, you know, someone innocently perhaps forgetting to scan their deodorant at self-checkout to really organized, seemingly very ambitious heist. What are we talking about exactly here? How do you kind of categorize retail theft in your head?

0: Yeah, it's a spectrum, to your point. There's definitely low-level, opportunistic, I'll even call it the need shoplifters that are out there. They just can't afford things, and we know that happens. And that's not what I would say acceptable to us, but it's also not our focus. It's not the place where we spend a lot of our energy and our tactics. Up to the most sophisticated criminal organizations that are out there, and I mean sophisticated cartel-related, transnational gang-related, international organizations whose sole existence is to monetize theft to do other bad things, whether that's money laundering, drug trafficking, human trafficking. And these are absolutely known things that are happening out there. So there's a lot of space in between that, and it runs the gamut, but we tend to focus our time and our energy and our resources on the higher end.
1: While we're in the business of defining terms here, I think this is helpful. A word like shrinkage is one that comes up. Would shrinkage only apply to, okay, the person who walks into a store and manages to walk out with a power drill or something like that? Or is it counted in shrinkage statistics if it's like a very complex heist of an entire truck that never makes it to the destination?
0: When we talk about shrink in retail, we're talking about, at the end of the day, I have inventory on my books. And when I physically go to count that inventory, it's not there. There's a lot of different ways that could happen. That is not just the bad guys coming in and stealing stuff. So when we talk about things within our world here, when I talk with our leadership and I talk to our board, we break it out into what we call operational or controllable administrative types of shrink. And then what we call the malicious. And another way to look at that is might be like things we do to ourselves versus things people do to us. And that's the way we tend to categorize that ratio. And for us, I'm not going to say this is for everybody at retail, but for us, we're pretty good at controlling the operational side of the business. So about 30% of our shrink falls into that operational, administrative, things we do to ourselves type of category. And then the balance of it falls into more of the malicious side or things that people do to us.
1: That's very helpful. And then one more question on this. In the broader category of retail theft, do you have a split on how much happens in store versus somewhere else, whether it's one of the distribution center, warehouse, et cetera, versus somewhere else on the supply chain?
0: Yeah, so we actually break out our shrink in the supply chain separately. Then we break out our shrink in the retail environments versus the way we break out our shrink in our online environment. So
1: okay.
0: We actually have three different buckets of where the shrink can happen that roll up to our larger. Now, in the supply chain, you can have operational, financial, and malicious shrink. In the stores, you can have operational, financial, and malicious shrink. And online, you can have operational, financial, and malicious shrink. So that all rolls up to the big number. But the biggest chunk of it, to your point, does exist in the 2,400 stores, retail stores that we have out there.
1: Got it.
2: So give us a sense of the overall shrink problem versus how much of it is malicious, how much of it is operational across the industry. And is it true that retail theft has become more of an issue? Because again, you see these statistics, you see the headlines, Target closing two stores because of rising crime, or you see a company come out and say, oh, our shrink has gone up this year, but to your point, it could be because maybe they're just worse at keeping track of their inventory than they were the year before. So give us some context around how big a problem this is and whether or not it's been getting worse.
0: You're getting to probably the most debated question in retail, retail asset protection, loss prevention, which is, and you know, I wish I could give you a clean answer on that. I can't. I can tell you, maybe I'll start at the top and say, how big is it? It's in the billions. It's in the tens of billions, the shrink problem. There's a lot of different estimates out there. Our cohorts, my peers, my friends and peer retailers, we all talk about this. We work with Relo. We work with NRF. We work with all to try to get the best estimates on, you know, what this number is, but how people categorize shrink, what somebody calls operational shrink versus administrative versus malicious can vary by retailers. And so you've got the retail component of we are a retail accounting operation. There are companies that are on cost accounting. And so making that transition between, you know, the dollars and how do you include markup and to get to a number, very, very complicated number. What I can tell you is that there's these numbers that have been around as long as I've been doing this in retail, which is like 40% of shrink on the malicious side is done by associates working for the company. They cause 40% of your loss. 35% are people walking into your store and causing it, and 20-25, whatever the balance is that self-inflicted operational administrative types of shrink. And so those numbers ebb flow. They go every year. There's surveys that are done. They might go up a couple percent.

0: and as they might go down a couple percentages. What I can speak to is when I got here at Home Depot in 2018, I wasn't even really a big believer in what you would call the organized retail crime problem. Also pre-COVID, also before, you know, Omni really took off and has blown up to what it is here. Places where you can resell very impersonally.
1: Wait, what's Omni?
0: Online sales. Sorry. Omni-channel. Sorry. But when you think about like the kinetics of all that and how that's changed over time, and I would tell you that I have become a believer in one, organized retail crime exists. It's become more lucrative. It's become more pervasive, and it's become more dangerous when it comes to how it impacts the customers and the associates in the stores. So while those numbers have generally, you know, estimated stayed in the kind of same buckets, I believe they're starting to drift up. Since COVID, they've been underreported. And so I think that there's a big piece of that that it's just not necessarily reflecting in all the numbers that you see showing up in police reporting, FBI uniform crime reports, things of that nature.
1: Stay tuned for more of our interview with Scott Glenn, Vice President of Asset Protection at the Home Depot. We are talking about organized crime rings of retail theft. To hear the full conversation, subscribe to Odd Lots wherever you get your podcasts. I'm Jill Wiesenthal.
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9: And I'm Joe Weisenthal.
8: Today's episode, we are looking at shoplifting and organized crime at retail shops. We are speaking with Scott Glenn, Vice President of Asset Protection at the Home Depot.
9: In a given theft, what are the fingerprints that look like, okay, this we have reason to believe was part of something sophisticated and organized versus this is like, yeah, we don't support that, but it's one random person and it's not going to be the main thing we prioritize.
10: In an individual instance, it's almost impossible. You know, if you talk to somebody, we have people in our stores, their whole job is to stop theft. That's what they do, that they detain people, they prosecute, they work with the law enforcement and they deal with that. And then we have groups of people here in Atlanta whose job is to handle the more sophisticated components of this piece of it. But it all starts locally. It all starts in the stores. And so some of that is, hey, I see somebody steal that drill, and you sit down and have a conversation with that person before they end up going to jail. And they were really using it to work on a project on their deck on their house. Whereas you might have that conversation with them and say, yeah, I was asked to come in and steal this, and I was going to go take it to another place, and I was going to get money for that, or I was going to get drugs for that, or I was going to get something, and I was going to get given a list to go to another store and go get something else. And so we cultivate that intelligence, we cultivate those resources, and we report that back to our folks here who are organized retail crime experts and do this for a living, most of whom are former federal law enforcement agents or law enforcement agents at state and local agencies. And their job is to figure out which is the wheat and which is the chaff and what are the things that are the most important thing for us to go. And so we have video analytics. We have other technologies that we work on to kind of say, okay, now I know this person. I know this car. I know this vehicle. I've seen them in store A. Now I've seen them in store B. We've got a report from that building that says, you know, Johnny with driver's license 123456 has been in now four stores apprehended for theft, because they're going to get apprehended. They might be put in jail and they'll be out the next day. You know, they're going to make bail, or there's going to be no cash bail, or whatever the case may be. And they're just going to go back to doing what they're doing. And so that's how we try to like stitch these cases together and understand which ones are the ones that are more valuable to pull on versus the ones that are like, this is really a one-time occurrence. And this is not something that we need to spend a lot of resources on.
8: To what degree do you actually work with the police? Because when you talk about, well, we observe these people going to different stores and we try to see if we can identify patterns and stitch the sort of ring together, that sounds like something the police should be doing.
10: Sometimes it's hard enough to get the police to show up. And I'm not blaming in this case. I mean, we know that police departments are under

0: source stretched very thin when you talk about retail theft versus, you know, robbery versus carjacking versus murder and the escalation hierarchy. Where are they going to spend their time, right? So they're not going to always be able to have the capability to come to our store and deal with this. So I would tell you our internal behind the scenes is our job is to do the work for them. Our job is to hand them a case file that is 80% complete that says, I've given you everything that I can possibly do for you to then walk into a judge, get a search warrant, get an arrest warrant, do everything that I can't do. And they're going to respect that. They're going to say, if I don't have to do all the hard work, I don't have to do all the behind the scenes labor, and all I've got to do is walk in front of a judge and say, this is a great case, and we believe everything that's here, and put their hand up and swear on the Bible, then they're going to take those cases much more regularly than somebody that's kind of saying, hey, you just go figure it out for me.
1: Just one more question on this. Is it true that some retailers will not stop shoplifting until they observe the shoplifter getting to a certain threshold of goods stolen, because then they can go for like an actual meaningful charge?
0: You know, I would be hard pressed to speak to that for what the policies of some of my compatriots are there. But what I would say is we don't do that. When people say that, I feel like they're kind of looking at things in a very narrow scope. And going back to our point earlier, this may be something where we're already working on this person. We know they've been in 50 stores over the last 30 days stealing from us. And if they walk out the door, it may be because we're going to go watch them go to where the fence is, or where they're going to resell the product, or where they're storing the product. That might be part of an operation versus a, hey, we're letting you go get to a threshold. And that's really what, you know, at least from our end, we're not trying to like build up charges on people. We're trying to say, I want to get the complete picture of what's happening, because when I wrap this up, I want it to be completely wrapped up.
2: It seems like technology should make it very hard intuitively to steal a power drill, because I imagine you could put tags on it that would set off alarms, that you could have video surveillance that could simply set off something if a person was in one aisle. Trigger, I have to imagine it's not that hard to train a model to identify someone, take it off the shelf, and then that person makes a route out the store without ever having gone to the register. This seems solvable by technology alone. Why isn't it? What is it makes such that A, it must still happen all the time, or B, it only gets stopped if a person at the end happens to notice it?
0: I love your thought process. That is a really expensive thought process.
2: Okay.
0: And you think about a Home Depot store, 140,000 square feet of a working warehouse.
2: Yeah.
0: To put the cameras that I would need to do that. And by the way, there are places where we do that. There are places, you know, in some aisles we're able to do that. But we have a lot of valuable stuff in our stores in different parts of the store. At the front end, we have AI, you know, based cameras. We have a lot of different, I would say, video analytics that are continuing to evolve and we're really leaning into. But it is expensive, and it's a lot of processing power. It's a lot of hardware that you have to put into your stores. We have some advantages with our scale and our size to be able to do some of that. Not everybody does, and certainly not everybody has. You know, sometimes it's a little bit of a trade-off, like how much are you willing to take and shrink versus how much you would have to invest in hardware, capital expense, operating expenses to be able to put it to zero. I mean, the number we aspire to is zero.
2: Sure.
0: The number we'll get to is somewhere north of that.
2: But just like, what about tags and stuff that are, I mean, they're clothing items in many stores that have tags that will set off an alarm. Why at a level of a power drill is that an insufficient technology to get the number to zero?
0: It's not insufficient. We have played around in the bricking of product space.
2: Okay.
0: When you think about, you know, the margins in some of these places, does it make sense to do it, to go have to refine your entire production line for a Milwaukee drill in order to insert a technology, a Bluetooth chip of some sort? We've tried that. It's very, very hard to scale up. And again, you still have to put hardware in your stores to be able to detect those tags. That's the piece that typically is very expensive. Again, none of this is impossible. It's just like there's always trade-offs and you're working towards that. It's going to take some time. I mean, to be honest with you, RFID has a lot of promise in terms of tracking not just the theft side of product, but like, where is this product in the store? Has it been sold? What's the replenishment look like? How do you get your on-hands corrected? There's a ton of business opportunities on those pieces, but I think that RFID hardware costs have always been so expensive.
2: Wow.
0: It's almost impossible to put it in a store, in a Home Depot store. We have 8 separate entrances in and out of our building.
1: How much of this is a liability?

0: ability issue in the sense that, okay, I can tag an item and I can hear an alarm ring if someone is going out with it without paying. But there's still an issue over whether or not you want your employees, even your security guards, going after people who might actually fight back.
1: It's the bigger issue than the financial, right? Like at the end of the day, there's a certain level of, we understand there's going to be some shrink in our stores. There's a certain cost of doing business. When you open up to the public, you're going to have some of this type of pieces of it. But this is the problem specifically with the organized retail crime folks, the professional criminals. A lot of times they're using homeless folks, addicted folks, people that are maybe on the, you know, down and down low, and they are monetizing them to go in and do this. And their only thought process is, I'm leaving with this product because I need to get my money, I need to get my whatever. And they will do violent things, and they have done violent things. And not only, you know, has it happened in retail, it's happened specifically to us. And we've actually had people injured, we've had people killed in our stores in these types of incidents, where that is just, we're not going to allow that. So our security folks, our asset protection people in stores, they're trained. They're trained not only on how to do what they do, but also how to de-escalate, how to observe and pull away from those situations when they start there. But we also have 400,000 store associates who are very passionate. They don't like to see stuff stolen. And we train them very clearly on, like, you don't get involved with these things. You back away. And we do give them the same, you know, a slightly different, but still de-escalation type training, because that's the problem. I'll trade the shrink for the safety of the people every day of the week. Mm-hmm. And my leadership team and our board would back us on those decisions all day long. We're never, ever going to put people in jeopardy. Our associates and our customers are the number one priority.
0: So why don't we talk about what happens after the goods get out of the retail environment? And maybe we should talk about the distribution environment at some point too. Yeah. But what is fencing?
1: Yeah.
0: Not the sport.
1: So boosters are the people that do the stealing. Typically, they are recruited. They are given a list. They are given money. They are given, in many cases, drugs or the promise of drugs to when they come back with the product, which is kind of the hook to make sure that they don't just walk away with the product and their money. And these folks are the ones that go out and they take the risk. They pull the product out of the stores and they do it. Like I said, they can be very aggressive. They could be very violent in many cases. And all they're thinking about is, how do I get out of this building and go to where I'm supposed to go? And they take it to what we call the fence. The fence is kind of the consolidator of the product. So this could be somebody's house in their garage. This could be a warehouse facility. This could be a flea market. This could be, you name it. I'll get back to, there's another interesting twist on this piece of it that I'll get back to, what the boosters are doing and fences are doing here. But then these fences are the folks that actually clean the product and then offer the product for resale. So when I say clean it, to your point, some of these have electronic tags on them. They might have identifying, this is a product that's sold at Home Depot. This is a product that's sold at, you know, Target. This is a product that's sold at CVS, stickers, identifying, price tags, things like that. They want to clean all that product. And then they'll offer it for sale somewhere. More and more since late teens, early 20s, that's online. In the past, I would say it was some of the bigger online folks, the Amazons of the world, the eBays of the world, the bigger places. Since the Informed Consumers Act was passed in 2023, I believe is when it came effective, we've seen less of that on the bigger places. And now it's moved to more of the peer-to-peer markets. So the Craigslist, the Facebook marketplaces of the world, that's where a lot of that product is then offered for sale. And so that's the fencing operation. And then the money is then kicked up to wherever, or at least a portion of it, just like your traditional organized retail crime or organized crime. It's kicked up to some bosses that are managing this whole operation from the top. And whether that's a five guys that are sitting in an apartment or a house that just kind of decided that they want to be organized retail criminals, certainly fits the definition of all those types of things. And they're using the money to furnish a lifestyle, or a cartel, or a Chinese transnational gang, or a South American whatever. That could be any of those people that are the ones that are sitting at that top level, supervising the fences, making sure that the product's getting moved, and making sure that the money's coming in.
2: 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I'm Jill Wiesenthal.
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5: From Bloomberg World's headquarters in New York, I'm Doug Krisner. Let's update top stories in market action. As we have been reporting, crude oil prices are rallying in reaction to the closure of Saudi Arabia's east-west pipeline. Now, this action was undertaken Friday as a precautionary measure following multiple attacks that occurred on Thursday. At the same time, the oil market is dealing with the delay in a planned meeting between Iran and several Gulf nations. The goal here was to create a temporary shipping lane through the Strait of Hormuz, but this meeting has been delayed. Oman's foreign minister saying it's being done in the interest of consensus. Axios was saying earlier that Saudi Arabia submitted some changes on concern this plan could establish a new status quo, one that would be unacceptable to other Gulf states. WTI crude up 2.5% at 102.55, Brent at 107.40 with a gain of nearly 2.7%. We've also been talking about worries over artificial intelligence and how they are escalating. With them, calls for more regulation. President Trump and White House AI advisor David Sachs today defending the administration's strategy of minimal regulation, even though we heard from Anthropic CEO Dario Amodei over the weekend. He was calling for a slower pace of development in most AI models. Right now, if you look at some of the chip stocks in South Korea, SK Hynix being hard hit, down about 7.3%. Samsung is off about 4.8% at the moment. Also in trading in Japan, shares in SoftBank down about 12% right now. This is after OpenAI CEO Sam Altman said the company will not go public this year. SoftBank was slated to invest close to $65 billion in OpenAI by October. Right now in Tokyo, Nikkei down 1.5%. In Seoul, the Kospi is off more than 3%. Although in Hong Kong, Hang Seng is down just 0.2%, and on the Chinese mainland, the CSI 300 is off 0.5%. Global news 24 hours a day, and whenever you want it, with Bloomberg News Now. 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
5: And I'm Joe Weisenthal.
4: On today's show, we are discussing how Home Depot deals with organized crime at its retail centers. We are speaking with Scott Glenn, Vice President of Asset Protection at the Home Depot. Can you talk a little bit more about the balance between trying to shrink the shrink in various ways and customer experience? Because again, we've all experienced the frustration of going into a usually it's a drugstore of some kind and hitting the plastic wall and then having to press the button and wait for someone to come. And then you're standing there for 10 minutes and then they don't have the right key. And sorry, this happened to me recently.
5: No, keep going on. So seriously, they don't come the right key.
4: Stores
6: I get a few of those emails every week from our leadership. So I gotcha.
4: But some stores have clearly made the decision that it's worth it to them economically to do this.
6: We have. It is not an easy conversation with your merchants. It's not an easy conversation with your operators. It's a very arduous, data-driven discussion. And so I can think back when I got here in 2018, middle of 2018, and we were on a trajectory of shrink that was not good. It was going way the wrong way at that point. And we started to have some of these conversations. But I'm a data guy and I'm a test and learn guy. I like to, you know, have my facts. And so we did some testing. We did this. We did a lot of looking into what products we were losing very, very specifically under the microscope. We found that, you know, one particular combination of kit that we were selling for $799, we would buy it 4.2 times for every time we sell it.
4: Wow.
6: Now, go have that conversation with your finance folks and they go, that's a gross margin mix we don't like. That's a real business opportunity. If you can get me to break even, if you can get me to slightly positive on that, you know, from a gross margin perspective, then they go, okay, there's a little bit of a trade-off, but it's also, we're in a unique business. We're in a business that 50-ish percent of our revenue comes from pros and contractors. If they leave a job site because their drill broke and they go to the store because it said we had one and we don't, that's a problem too. Mm. And so, you know, as we kind of walked through and we worked through this, we got to a very curated list of products where we said, we're going to probably have to do something. And if we do it, we can do it the right way and try to minimize the friction. You know, we use QR codes on all of our lockups that summon somebody through our phone that they come and it takes on average about 90 seconds for that lockup to be unlocked by a person. I want to be in a place where customers can self-service. If they scan the QR code and I know that they're a pro that's in our loyalty program, why can't I give them access to that? So we're working through the friction. That's always going to be an opportunity for us, and we're trying to minimize it to the best we can, but it's not perfect. And it's definitely a little bit of a balancing act that you walk on some of those particular products. You can't do everything. Like, that's just buy online. Like, if that exists, that's Amazon. If you don't want to go into a store and you don't want to be held up and you can wait 3 hours to get a product, go to Amazon. That's something we do. Now, thankfully, they don't necessarily operate in our space, like, you know, don't sell power drills and like we do.
4: Do you notice that sales actually go down for items that have been locked up?
6: Not necessarily.
4: Okay.
6: There are some categories where that is true. There's also many, many categories where actually sales go up because you're in stock.
4: Hmm.
5: Huh. That's interesting. I hadn't thought about that, but that makes a ton of sense. It's funny when I go into pharmacies and it's all locked up, I always say to myself, I'm just going to start shopping online for all this stuff. But I never actually do. I'm always back at the pharmacy like every week. But I'm curious, you mentioned Omni. Like, what is the sort of modal mode of shrink when we're talking about the e-commerce context?
6: There's a couple of ways. I mean, a lot of this falls back to payments fraud, you know, credit card fraud, gift card fraud. You know, the payment process oftentimes is the way that they're defrauding the Omni space. there's a, to use your word,

0: niche piece of people buying product, taking the product out, using it, putting something back in, and then doing returns. Oh, yeah. So they get back on the return side. So they're getting credits for the product that they actually have and then send back to get their full refund price on. So that's a part of the business that we deal with in many cases that we're working through. But it's typically around the payment side and the gift card and credit card fraud.
1: Isn't there some like e-commerce like incidents for people where they're like, I want to return this, and they'll get the refund, and they're like, don't bother sending it back. It's not worth it for the inject.
0: Oh, sure.
1: Yeah, sure.
2: I realize we've been very focused on the retail side of theft, but can you talk a little bit more about what happens on the back end with distribution? Because, of course, you know, you're shipping a bunch of stuff from its production center over to the store itself. I imagine there are many, many avenues along the way that a smart criminal could exploit.
0: Yeah, it's growing, to be honest with you. I think there's, I would say, three main modes. Go back to the modal piece of it, but like there is pure diversion. So whether that's en route from vendor into, if you're an importer that, you know, bring it into the US, you go into your transload facilities, your port facilities. There's people that divert full trailer loads back someplace else from that port, could be back onto a container ship to go right back over someplace else that's been stolen. There are break-ins in terms of, you know, actually just as, you know, truck drivers drive 8 hours across country and they got to park their trailer somewhere. And during the time they're sleeping, they're breaking into the back of the trailer and, you know, just taking the boxes off the back. And then there's the one you mentioned a little bit earlier, which is the diversion on the supply chain side back out. So, right, we're seeing a lot of like, you know, fraudulent bill of lading, fraudulent pickup paperwork. AI is playing a space in this where they're able to kind of duplicate some of the capacities that allow a driver to walk, just drive straight in and say, I'm here to pick up trailer 12345. And they drill right out because their paperwork looks really real. Now we're moving away from that with the electronic billing and some of the, you know, the new ways that we're dealing with it. But it's not necessarily the scheme that's new. It's the volume that seems to be new because it's a very difficult thing to go after. Rail has become an issue. Rail has definitely become a bigger issue over the last probably 5 or 6 years, where we're seeing, you know, as the cars are parked in yards, they're being broken into by mobs of people that just kind of strip them down for what's in it. But they have really good intelligence, which is interesting. So, you know, we think they have people working inside the companies, the shipping companies, the trucking companies, because they don't hit every trailer or every car on the rail.

0: No, I'm sure people are trained to be suspicious. But you mentioned AI. Like, how much of, like, the tools, I'm sure there's, you know, we talked about cameras that could theoretically detect when someone has put something in a pocket, et cetera. But the tools that we call AI, like, have you found uses for them in, I guess, sort of offensive deployment? Models can autonomously just scan through Facebook marketplaces and look for anything that we, Home Depot, had found suspicious. How much sort of have you found that the models can be sort of applied towards general tasks and find helpful info for you?
1: Yeah, look, I'll say it this way. We have more cases than we can investigate. And so it's an efficiency play, right? So the more we can shorten the duration of these cases, like our typical ORC case takes about 70 days from discovery to closure to handing off to the police department. And so if we can compress that time frame, we can turn more. And so we believe that the video, we just replaced our entire video analytics, our video management system in all 2,300 stores to an upgraded version that allows us to now put edge analytics on our cameras, the ones we have, you know, doesn't get necessarily to the point where you're talking about where this action or this set of actions now becomes suspicious and identifies somebody. We'll get to that. There's a place for that. I just don't have enough cameras in all of my stores to do that. But the cameras that I do have, we are putting edge analytics around there that help us identify persons that were, you know, walking in this store and like they were, you know, lingering in this space too long, or they were avoiding associates, or they were in a place where they shouldn't have been. That's definitely out there. You mentioned the web crawling. You know, that's out there. That capability's out there. We have our own company that does web crawling and identifies these things that absolutely looks for all that. So anything we can do to kind of like compress that investigative cycle is how we're using AI to deploy against the bad actors that are out there today.
0: Shoplifting, theft, it affects all of us. There is a cost that we have to pay for taxes to increase the amount of police capacity, et cetera. This is a, you know, classic example of very bad externalities for almost everyone involved. And yet, you know, we see like this sort of like public backlash towards video cameras and so forth. There's been the last month, everyone's talking about the Flock cameras, et cetera. What do you perceive as the sort of appetite among law enforcement or the politicians that would have to set laws to actually move the dial, et cetera, on some of this in today in 2026?
1: Well, what I would tell you is I am super bullish on where this is going. You know, we talked about Inform, you know, which was probably the first major ORC driven act out there. We are now working on CWRCA. CWRCA is the Combating Organized Retail Crime Act. We are Home Depot, retail in general has been a supporter. This is actually a very bipartisan act. It's passed the House. It has been attached to the NDAA. It's waiting on the Senate to sign it or to pass it. The president will sign it. He's already indicated that he will. This is like literally the first organized retail crime act at the federal level that provides resources, prosecutors, coordination centers, defines, you know, changes to USC 1823.14 that says here's how you have dedicated federal resources to go after this. Because here's the issue. This is not a local crime. This is not it happens in the county of Cobb here in Georgia. It goes to Cobb and it goes outside the state of Georgia and it goes into South Carolina. It goes into North Carolina. That is now a federal crime. This is interstate commerce. This is interstate transportation of stolen goods, all these things. Yet there's no federal resources dedicated to this. So this gets ORC, this gets cargo theft, this gets gift card and payments fraud, all wrapped into one bill that is going to really change the way we as retailers can address this problem of organized crime. So the short answer is absolutely, I think the tide is changing. It's not just one-sided. There's, I want to say, 100 and to maybe 200 plus House sponsors, both from the Democrat and Republican side. There are many, many bipartisan sponsors in the Senate for CWRCA. There are 35-ish states that have organized retail crime task forces led by their attorneys general, both in Democrat and in Republican states. So 7 years ago, I was doom and gloom on this. Like, nobody was taking this seriously. Nobody thought this was a big problem. This was petty shoplifting. This was not a thing that anybody really wanted to go on. In fact, in many cases, I think you guys know, it was decriminalization was happening. Lots of defunding the police talk that was out there. I think that this has helped us move much more in the right direction over the last couple of years, particularly.
0: This has been Odd Lots on Bloomberg Radio. I'm Jill Wiesenthal.
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4: This is Bloomberg Money Minute. Winners and losers are emerging in higher education. Struggling colleges are closing while stronger schools are using the shakeout to expand. Villanova is a prime example, which just opened a 112-acre satellite campus after acquiring neighbor Cabrini University, complete with new dorms, pickleball courts, and a smoothie shop. Bloomberg reporter Elizabeth Rembert.
5: We're in a period of the big getting bigger and unfortunately the small getting smaller. And so it's sad when a school closes, but Villanova is showing us that it's also a time of opportunity for the stronger universities.
4: More than 400 private colleges are expected to follow the fate of Cabrini and close or merge over the coming decade, according to higher education consultant Huron. Meanwhile, schools with name recognition are bursting at the seams. Villanova, with alumni including the Pope and Knicks star Jalen Brunson, has seen applications jump more than 70% in the past decade. Courtney Donahoe, Bloomberg Radio.
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1: From Bloomberg World Headquarters in New York, I'm Doug Krisner. Let's update top stories and market action. Crude oil prices, as we have been reporting, are higher. This is in reaction to a number of things. First and foremost, the closure of Saudi Arabia's East-West pipeline. This was shut down Friday as a precautionary measure following multiple attacks on Thursday. Markets are also dealing with the delay in a meeting that had been planned for Monday between Iran and several Gulf nations. The goal was to create a temporary shipping lane through the Strait of Hormuz. Now, Iman's foreign ministry said the meeting was delayed in the interest of consensus. And separately, we had Axios reporting that Saudi Arabia had submitted some changes on concern that the plan could establish a new status quo, one that would be unacceptable to other Gulf states. At the moment, WTI is up 2.5%, 102.50, Brent trading at 107.20, also higher by roughly 2.5%. A lot of worry over artificial intelligence. Those concerns seem to be escalating, as are the calls for regulation. President Trump and White House AI advisor David Sass defended the administration's strategy of minimal regulation, even after Anthropic CEO Dario Amodei called for a slower pace of development in most AI models. Right now in Seoul, a lot of weakness in the big chip makers, like SK Hynix was down more than 6%, Samsung off 4.5%. Those losses sending the KOSPI down about 2.4%. Also seeing weakness in shares of Samsung, down by more than 11%. This is after OpenAI CEO Sam Altman said OpenAI is not going to go public this year. Now, SoftBank is slated to invest close to $65 billion in OpenAI by October. Right now in Tokyo, Nikkei is weaker by 1%. In Hong Kong, Hang Seng down 0.4%. On the Chinese mainland, the CSI 300 is off 0.5%. U.S. Treasury yields a little lower, not by much. A 10-year off nearly a basis point at 4.95%. Global news 24 hours a day. 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
4: You're listening to the Big Take Podcast on Bloomberg Radio. I'm Sarah Holder, and today on the show, we're talking about a new class of energy traders who are using at-home batteries to make money.
7: Hey, how are you?
8: Good, how are you?
9: Nice to meet you.
4: Aaron Wilkes is a train driver who lives in a tiny village about an hour and a half outside of London, in a home built in the 1960s.
7: A 1960s home with a traffic control style energy system.
4: An air traffic control style energy system. What Aaron's describing is the way he monitors and trades a hot commodity from his house, his own electricity. Aaron is part of a growing number of vibe coding energy traders, people who produce energy at home using solar panels, store that energy using batteries, and then figure out when to use it and when to sell it back to the grid. Aaron does it all using that air traffic control system, a piece of software on his tablet that shows a series of circles, kind of like those activity rings on an Apple Watch.
7: The idea of this was to show my partner what's going on right now and then what's going to happen in the future. So each ring represents something different.
4: One ring represents the power coming from the solar panels on the roof of his house.
7: If the battery's charging, it will spin a certain way. If the battery's discharging, it will then go the other way.
4: Another ring shows whether his house is importing energy from the power grid or exporting the energy he's generating at home to the grid. It's all color-coded. Red tells him that the price of energy is high, purple, a little less so. Green means it's cheap, like right now.
7: So it's an indication to anyone in the house that Let's get the laundry on.

0: charge the car, start heating hot water up, and if you want to, stick the aircon on.
1: Aaron's built a sophisticated system that uses all this information to decide the best times of day to use or conserve his energy. And he says the strategy isn't just about saving money. It's also about supporting the power grid by providing extra energy in times of higher demand. And that can actually make him money.
0: If I had a bigger battery, I'd be able to export a lot more, and there'd be a huge amount more opportunity there.
1: Home energy traders like Aaron operate with the same ethos that commodities traders follow. Buy low, sell high. But Bloomberg senior climate reporter and host of the Zero podcast, Akshat Rathi, says this doesn't look anything like a trading floor.
2: You're not going to get those Hollywood scenes of, I want the shares at this price. In the case of electricity trading, you're getting electricity prices for the next 24 hours, hour by hour, or half an hour by half an hour. And most of these people who take the agency of deciding to buy low and sell high are automating those decisions.
1: Aaron only makes about 5 to 10 pounds a month right now, but he's hoping that amount will rise. And Akshat has spoken with traders who've made a few $100s overnight using similar tactics. So how exactly are they pulling it off? And could Aaron one day go from cutting down his bills to actually making real money?
0: That's the dream, isn't it?
1: I'm Sarah Holder, and this is The Big Take from Bloomberg News. Today on the show, is the next hot trade electricity from your own home? We go inside a new class of energy trader that's taking more control over their bills and making money along the way. And how those traders are navigating everything from volatile electricity prices to threats posed by climate change. So Akshat, you've been reporting on this phenomenon where regular old energy consumers are essentially becoming hobbyist energy day traders. They're using new tools to track the price of energy and using that information to time their consumption and, in some cases, sell energy they're generating at home. Tell me more about how this works.
2: More and more people are getting solar panels and batteries at home. Sometimes they are generating power that is more than what the consumer is consuming at home, or sometimes they're generating power at a time when it's already a grid choke up, that there's too much solar power. And so it's better for that consumer to, rather than send that solar power on the grid, actually store it in the battery that they have at home. The thing that is an unlock here is really the pricing. The fact that you can now look at day ahead prices, hour by hour, sometimes 30 minutes by 30 minutes, and then decide when to buy low, sell high. Essentially do arbitrage, what expert traders do on a daily basis, but now do it with your home assets for electricity and make money on the side.
1: So there's two components to this. There's using energy when prices are lower, buying energy when prices are lower, and selling when prices are higher. I mean, it seems like kind of similar to what folks already do in terms of timing their energy consumption to get lower prices, right? Utility companies encourage this. Run your dishwasher late at night or early in the morning, not during peak hours. Turn down your air conditioner when everyone's home from work. Is this essentially the same idea?
2: It is, but it's taking it one step forward, because that off-peak, on-peak pricing that you're talking about has been in the system for some time now. Lots of countries have them. What we're talking about now is dynamic pricing by every hour, by every 30 minutes. And in those, the prices can vary quite a lot. So there can be a 10x difference between the price. Sometimes, especially in places like Spain or California or Australia, prices go negative in the day, which is to say the utility is paying you to use that electricity. And so you can then essentially use that to charge your battery, get paid to charge your battery, and then consume that electricity later for free.
1: What is actually behind this trend? What's changed that's made it possible for this new kind of trader to emerge, for all this new information to be out there, and for homeowners and energy users to be able to act on that information?
2: Three things. One is the price of solar and batteries that have just come down so much that more and more people are able to afford to put them on their rooftops or in their garages. Second is access to these dynamic pricing from the utility. It is still not something that is widely common. In the EU, it's now a regulation. All countries with utilities

0: have more than 200,000 customers have to have this pricing. But it's not true in the US. Not all US utilities provide this kind of dynamic pricing. And then the third thing is having the technical tools, even if you don't have the technical ability. So some of the day traders we talked about have used ChatGPT to essentially vibe code an automation system that talks to all their electricity assets and takes prices from the grid and manages it for them in the background, which is how they are able to not worry like day traders do and don't have the stress of a day trader.
1: In terms of like my knowledge in coding, I have no knowledge. I don't know any languages.
2: Aaron Wilkes designed his home energy trading system using ChatGPT. He downloaded a free open source software called Home Assistant, which allows the algorithm he's built to tell his devices, like his electric vehicle charger, when to turn on. It's all hooked up to a basic computer server. And because Aaron isn't a coder, he's had to put some trust in the AI agent. And he says sometimes it gets things wrong.
1: We have like a screen set up in our living room, and I've sat there at periods and going, why the hell is the car charging now? I know it's 5 o'clock in the evening. It's expensive. So immediately I pull out, I have a chat with the agent and I go, why is my car charging? And then it will go, oh, I've lost connection with the API. I couldn't turn it off. And then you're like, ugh.
2: Akshat, this sounds like a ton of work. This sounds sophisticated. Even vibe coding, you know, maybe I could do it. But is Aaron the norm for this class of trader?
0: No, he's not. Most people who are participating are letting the utility do that work for them. So we spoke to a retired gentleman in Arizona, Greg Robinson, and he basically lets his utility decide when to use his battery for participating in a virtual power plant. And when it participates in a virtual power plant, the utility makes a payment. In the last 7 months that he's had this asset, it's only been used one time. He's only earned about $1,000. But he's happy with it. He's like, at least I am helping the grid. And in the process, I'm also making some money, which is allowing me to get a faster return on this asset that I have at my home.
2: Greg is helping the grid by supplying it with energy in times of increased demand, using the electricity stored in his home battery. This kind of relationship exists because of a weird quirk of the energy market. It's expensive for utility companies to store electricity, which makes it hard to stockpile it for emergencies. So if demand spikes during an extreme weather event or a heat wave, utilities can turn to people like Greg, people with solar panels and batteries, as another power source. Akshat met another energy trader in the UK who's been able to predict the days the grid will be under the biggest strain.
0: His essentially biggest payoff days were the days when there was an extreme heat wave in the UK.
2: Well, I'm wondering what the advent of energy trading like this has meant for people's exposure to and awareness of the risks of climate change and their interest in renewable energy infrastructure. Has tracking energy prices like this given people sort of a new perspective?
0: Of the five people who feature in our story, three of them said that they do care about the fact that their emissions are lower in the process because they are using clean energy. Two of them really didn't mind. All they cared about was either making money or lowering their bills. But all five were pretty convinced that this is something that is good for their wallet, as it is good for the environment as well. So it's that double reason that gives people more motivation to stick with it. Every other form of energy, we're just a consumer. We get what we are given by a company at whatever price that the company is able to sell it to us. Whereas with electricity, you are now a prosumer. You can now produce your own energy, and if you produce more than what you consume, you can sell it and make money.
2: Akshat, you mentioned that energy trading is pretty unique. In other markets, consumers are consumers. They're not able to make money off the products that they're getting. Why is electricity and energy such a different kind of market?
0: Because the grid itself has to be a regulated monopoly. You cannot have two competing grids. And that means that asset cannot run in the normal competitive capitalist system that we have. And most grids around the world are very heavily regulated. They are owned by national governments. And those governments are thinking, you know what? We don't want to give people a headache. We just want to provide them one standard price. And, you know, we'll manage the losses and the profits on our side because we just want people to have electricity when they want it and at a reasonable price.

0: But with solar especially, now that consumers are becoming producers of energy, those grid operators are having to change their mind because suddenly their own asset is not being used as much because people are just consuming their own solar power. And so they're being forced to change by the change of technology. They're being forced to become acceptors of electricity from what was previously a consumer.
1: 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I'm Sarah Holder, and I spoke with Akshat Rathi about the new class of energy traders using at-home batteries to make money. 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
7: The brains behind Music City is back in BR. 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Hey, it's Hal Dane. Join me on the show Monday morning, 7:35. Butch Spiridon's on with us. Going to talk about what his plans are now that he's back in Baton Rouge. Also on the show Monday, we'll talk about everything under the sun with Moon. We'll visit with actor Eric LaSalle. Of course, Moral Dilemma Monday is coming your way. So is Medical Monday. 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
7: You're listening to the Big Take Asia podcast on Bloomberg Radio. I'm Rebecca Chung Wilkins. Today on the show, we're talking about why India is at the center of the next AI breakthrough. On top of a mountain of discarded plastic, a 43-year-old woman named Sunita Rathore is hard at work. Bright yellow sari with green glass bangles sifting through piles of litter, plastic waste which she'll sort and clean for recycling. Sunita is based in New Delhi, but scenes like this one take place every day all over India, on construction sites, in homes, and recycling plants where manual labour is done. Nothing out of the ordinary, except for one thing.
8: Suddenly you saw this high-tech contraption on her forehead, an iPhone.
7: An iPhone strapped to her head, recording every move she makes. Saritha Rai covers tech in India for Bloomberg. She met Sunita at a recycling plant earlier this year. Sunita has spent years sorting and cleaning discarded plastic for about $200 a month. Usually, the factories where she works are lively places.
8: There's a lot of banter, there's a lot of conversation, there's a lot of silliness that goes on. But in this, it was deathly quiet because all these women were not allowed to talk to each other.
7: 8 hours a day in total silence. But that's not all.
8: She was hunched forward constantly because she was not allowed to capture any other part of her body except her wrist. It's exactly what a humanoid robot's camera would see if it looked down. That was the motion she was asked to capture.
7: Sunita doesn't know what the footage is for. All she knows is that this phone recording earns her extra money, money she uses to send her four kids to school. But the recordings she and her fellow workers make are critical to the future of AI and robotics. They'll be fed into AI systems to teach humanoid robots how to move and navigate the physical world, like us, one frame at a time.
8: The goal really is to capture the micro gestures, the really tiny hand movements that, you know, robots need to learn to become better at everyday tasks.
7: The world has started to embrace chatbots and agentic AI systems like Claude or ChatGPT, which rely on cloud computing or local hardware to run. You give an AI agent a voice, text prompt, or task, it gives you an answer. And for years, the robotics industry has tried to create humanoid devices, AI that moves in the physical world the same way that we do. When it's gone well, it's been dazzling.
9: Okay. We have a new world record.
7: At the World Humanoid Robot Games in Beijing last month, essentially an Olympics for machines, a Chinese robot shattered the 100-meter sprint record. Its time? 8.5

0: 6.4 seconds, nearly a full second faster than Usain Bolt, the fastest man on Earth. But step outside that sterile, controlled track, and it's a completely different story.
1: When robots come into the real world, there's invariably a blooper reel awaiting. The texture of real life, the unevenness of perhaps the terrain, the spatial intelligence that's required for these robots, all of these things, you know, make it really difficult for robots to be trained in the lab. They have to be trained in the real world with real world data, which is where, you know, all of these data collectors come in.
0: Citigroup projects the market for human-like robots could reach $7 trillion by 2050. And to learn how to perform tasks like a human, robots need huge amounts of so-called egocentric data, footage captured directly through the eyes of a person. China has been the biggest generator of that data, but it's keeping it within its borders. So the demand has shifted to the world's most populous country.
1: So India really has become the epicenter of data collection in the past few months. Tens of thousands of workers like Sunita, shoe factory workers, denim factory workers, construction workers, all kinds of people have been recruited to record these first-person camera footage, what is called egocentric footage. It was a sort of unsettling moment for me when I talked to these workers, because most of them were recording themselves into their own job extinction.
0: Welcome to the Big Take Asia from Bloomberg News. I'm Rebecca Chung Wilkins, in for Wan Ha. Every week, we take you inside some of the world's biggest and most powerful economies and the markets, tycoons, and businesses that drive this ever-shifting region. Today on the show, why the road to the next AI breakthrough runs through India, and what this race for human data means for the US-China tech rivalry. Humanoid robots and online chatbots both use AI. But Bloomberg's Sarita Rai says teaching a large language model to write an essay is completely different from teaching a machine to cook a meal.
1: Real-world humanoid robotics is a completely different ballgame. This requires real-world data, actual human motion and human movements that have to be learned by the models to teach the robots. There is no availability of any of this data online, you know, on the internet.
0: You might think, wait, the internet has plenty of data. All those videos on YouTube or TikTok, all those humans doing random things. But
1: it's really raw data, and it's not first-person egocentric data. It is not the data that a humanoid robot's camera would see when it's looking down or looking forward.
0: That kind of data has to be collected in a highly standardized way. Faces can't appear in the footage, and conversations aren't allowed. Equally important, the data has to come from as many different humans as possible.
1: Each person has their own way of doing things, like how you perhaps open a can could be completely different from how I open a can. So each person's data is valuable, and multiple labs are looking for what is called proprietary data.
0: Sarita says India is an ideal place to gather this kind of data. The country has an enormous population, labor is cheap, and workers still do a lot of manufacturing by hand.
1: The diversity, whether it's the shoe factories, the denim factories, whether it's the, you know, warehouses of different kinds, whether it's the households, fishing villages, or the farms, or construction sites, or the mines. It's incredible, the diversity of tasks that can be recorded in India. No other country could offer this kind of a diversity of manual labor, not even China, I would say, because a lot of these tasks, particularly in factories and warehouses, are already automated in some way or the other in China.
2: And what about the cost? Can you break down what kind of cost you have if you're buying this data in India versus somewhere else, say Singapore or even the US?
1: I haven't looked at the costs in Singapore, but I can definitely talk about the costs in India versus the US. For instance, the raw first-person footage of the egocentric data that India provides could come for about $7 an hour.

0: But if it's cleaned and annotated, it could go for as much as $30 an hour. That's a huge value addition right there. And the same data, you know, could go from 2 to 3 to 5 times more expensive in the U.S. when it's collected in the U.S. Tesla, for instance, pays $48 an hour in Palo Alto for motion capture data collected in-house.
1: The factory floor is just the starting point for these egocentric videos. Once the footage is captured, it's sent to local firms that clean it up, check the quality, and label the data so it can be used to train AI models. Demand for this work has surged, helping fuel a boom in India's AI services sector, with a growing number of companies built around processing and supplying data to tech firms.
2: Who are these startups working with? What's the sort of end point of all of this proprietary data?
0: Now, none of these companies were able to tell me who exactly was the end customer. Not that they didn't know, but the NDAs were so strict and so binding that none of them were allowed to reveal. But enough hints were dropped that these were all like major American and global companies, including Google and Tesla and NVIDIA and Meta. You know, NVIDIA, for instance, is now getting into physical AI and embodied AI models. So those kinds of companies would be the ultimate buyers of these cleaned, annotated data sets that then can be used as training material for building these physical intelligence models.
1: Just last month, Beijing hosted the World Robot Conference. The event drew hundreds of exhibitors and showcased more than 3,000 products. Visitors saw robots making meals, sorting packages, and even facing off in ping pong and boxing matches. The display wasn't just for show. China is rapidly becoming the epicenter of the humanoid robot industry. Chinese companies now account for more than 97% of global humanoid robot shipments. Hundreds of companies are racing to move these machines from the showroom into factories or warehouses and everyday service jobs. Saritha says China keeps a tight grip on the data it gathers to develop these robots.
0: Even though China has a massive manufacturing base and a humongous number of situations that can be recorded and used to train robots, there is a real fear that this data going out of the country would dim the manufacturing competitive advantage of the country. So there is stringent guidelines on how companies can use the data, and only local domestic Chinese operators are allowed to collect. There are guidelines on where they can collect, how they can collect.
2: Can you just explain a little bit more? Why is there anxiety among Chinese policymakers to keep that data within China?
0: The US and China have been running really hard. And as far as the large language models go, the US has been clearly outrunning and outpacing China. The most advanced frontier models have always come out of the US labs, whether it's OpenAI or Anthropic or one of those companies. The Chinese have always followed. Their models are just behind now, but not quite there. But on the other hand, in physical AI, which is robotics and drones and, you know, autonomous driving, China feels it has a real advantage, particularly because China has been making things physically for decades for the entire world. China feels that that manufacturing advantage is what is going to keep it ahead in physical AI. So as much as possible, China wants to keep the data within its borders that is being recorded. These will be only used to train Chinese physical AI models and will not be available to the world.
1: This has been the Big Tech Asia podcast on Bloomberg Radio. I'm Rebecca Chung Wilkins, and I spoke with Bloomberg's Saritha Rai about why India is at the center of the next AI breakthrough.
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2: From Bloomberg World Headquarters in New York, I'm Doug Krisner. Let's update top stories in market action. As we have been reporting, crude oil prices are higher in reaction to the closure of Saudi Arabia's east-west pipeline. This was a precautionary measure taken last Friday following multiple attacks on Thursday. The market's also dealing with the delay of a planned meeting between Iran and several Gulf nations. It had been set for Monday with the goal of creating a temporary shipping lane through the Strait of Hormuz. Oman's foreign ministry saying the meeting was delayed in the interest of consensus. Axios reporting tonight that Saudi Arabia submitted some changes on concern that this new plan could establish a status quo and, in the end, be unacceptable to some other Gulf states. WTI crude is up 2.6% at 102.65, Brent at 107.35, with a gain of around 2.6% as well. Manifest worry over artificial intelligence. That's clear when you look at what's going on with some of the chip makers in South Korea. We know that there have been calls for AI regulation. President Trump and White House AI advisor David Sachs defended the administration's strategy of minimal regulation, even though the head of Anthropic, Dario Amodei, was calling for a slower pace of development in most AI models. Right now, shares in SK Hynix, the memory chip maker in Seoul, down 5%. Samsung is off nearly 3.5%. Those losses leading the KOSMI to a decline of 2.3%. Also want to point out the weakness in SoftBank. Stock is down more than 10%. This is after OpenAI CEO Sam Altman said the company will not go public this year. SoftBank is slated to invest close to $65 billion in OpenAI by October. Right now in Tokyo, Nikkei negative 0.8%. In Hong Kong, Hang Seng higher by 0.1%. And on the Chinese mainland, we've got the CSI 300 off 0.3%. U.S. Treasury yields very little changed. A 10-year now at 4.97%. Global news, 24 hours a day. 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
6: You're listening to the Big Take Podcast on Bloomberg Radio. I'm David Gura. Today on the show, we're talking about the durability of an oil deal the U.S. just announced with Venezuela. Liam, you'll excuse the cynicism here, but do you see this as a bet on the next 100 years, or is this more a bet on something tangible happening here in the next eight weeks leading up to the midterm elections here in the U.S.?
7: The next 100 hours? In terms of what the U.S. wants here, or what Trump wants, I think you can answer that on two levels. So there is the kind of grand strategy long-term answer, which is that the U.S. can somehow fashion some kind of Western Hemisphere like oil fortress, and Venezuela will be very much a part of that. The other answer to that question is that Trump needs a win on what he did in Venezuela. He badly needs to signal that he's noticing people's unease about fuel prices, which are, you know, diesel's at a record, gasoline is close to a record. You know, it's very possible that we may enter the midterms with gasoline above $4 a gallon on average for the very first time. It's clear that this is really weighing on the administration. And that's why I feel like, you know, the holes and the contradictions in this deal to me speak to the need to send a signal and, you know, worry about the execution later.
6: I'm David Gura, and this is The Big Take from Bloomberg News. Today on the show, on a day when oil has once again topped $100 a barrel, we talked to Liam Denning, who writes about energy for Bloomberg Opinion, and Patricia Laya, Bloomberg's Andes bureau chief, about the Trump administration's plan for the U.S. to take a stake in Venezuela's oil reserves. So late last month, President Trump announced what he's calling the biggest oil deal in world history. Describe that deal in broad strokes, if you would.
7: Oh, broad strokes is all we've got. Essentially, what the president was announcing was that the U.S. government would be essentially going into some kind of joint venture or taking a stake in North American Blue Energy Partners, a local Venezuelan operator, taking a 35% stake, apparently, and that venture would develop 17 oil fields in Venezuela, which apparently sit upon 65 billion barrels of reserves, roughly a fifth of the country's touted oil reserves. And in return, the U.S. seemingly would pay no money for this up front and would get 20% of any production at cost, and then a right of first refusal on the other 80%, which I assume would be, you know, in the event of some kind of major global disruption, the U.S. would be able to, you know, claim that oil.
6: How much did this announcement catch you by surprise?
7: I think the fact that there was an announcement didn't surprise me. It's been clear since, you know, Trump authorized a military operation that removed Nicolas Maduro in January, that he sees this as very much facilitating some kind of oil deal. I think what has surprised me was the nature of it, the idea that the U.S. is effectively going to form some kind of quasi-national oil company with, you know, the federal government taking a direct stake. That did surprise me a lot, and I think it surprised a lot of people.
6: Patty, I wonder if we could review sort of how we got to where we are, how we got to

0: place where Delcy Rodriguez could make this announcement. This has been a chaotic year in Venezuela, to say the least.
1: Right. So as we all know, Maduro was captured by U.S. forces in the early hours of January 3rd, and Delcy Rodriguez was his vice president. In fact, she was vice president, finance minister, PDVSA president. She had all sort of roles, very important, influential roles within the Maduro government. And constitutionally, once the president is gone, of course, she as vice president would take that role. But also, I think the U.S. saw in Delcy Rodriguez a more pragmatic Chavista official through which they could heavily influence policy, right, over Venezuela.
0: And how has that announcement played in Venezuela? What's the reaction been to it?
1: So locally, it wasn't received very well. I mean, I think on the one end, hardline Chavista supporters see it as her gifting Venezuela's oil or sort of surrendering Venezuela's sovereignty over its oil reserves. On the opposition side, they are quite wary about this deal and about sort of the strengthening relationship between the U.S. and Venezuela's interim government and what that could mean in terms of entrenching Delcy Rodriguez in power in the long term and the legitimacy she holds in signing such a long-term agreement over Venezuela's oil resources. But Venezuela has really stressed that it would remain or retain sovereignty over these resources underground, while the U.S. has framed it differently.
0: I guess all of this brings up a kind of really fundamental question as we try to make sense of this agreement, so much as we know about the details, and that is, does Delcy Rodriguez have the legitimacy and the authority to sign off on a deal like this one, given the kind of interim position that she occupies right now?
1: That is a huge question that everybody's asking, because Maduro was called illegitimate by the U.S. Before he was captured, right? And even the U.S. said that the election that he says to have won in 2024 was completely fraudulent, right? And she was declared his vice president under the same election. So there are a lot of questions about whether she can sign this kind of agreement under an interim government, and much less one that ties the government for decades and decades to come.
0: Patty, let me ask you just about the way that this is reverberating in the politics of Venezuela right now.
1: So this month, the second round of political negotiations between the Chavistas and the opposition are set to start. And in its fact sheet, the White House was very careful in adding that they supported still those talks toward a democratic transition. That said, this has really shaken up the opposition, particularly the party of Maria Corina Machado. She has been very careful, right? She has questioned the terms and Rodriguez's authority, but really stopped short of demanding the deal to be totally scrapped and said the U.S. should be Venezuela's natural energy partner. I think she's wary about Trump's and Delcy Rodriguez's relationship and how this could entrench Rodriguez's government and reduce the U.S. incentive to press for, you know, quick elections in Venezuela. But I think she wants to present the opposition as a more credible long-term partner, right, for Washington and international investors.

0: as you look at this one, is there anything in it that you see that could stop a future government from scrapping this one completely?
1: So this is the key question, right? The durability of any agreement. There was a really interesting line in the fact sheet that the White House released about this deal, which I think got a bit lost, where they said that getting, you know, large-scale investment into Venezuela's oil industry was a, quote, key precondition to any kind of democratic transition. I think that's important because, well, for two reasons. One is, kind of tells you where the White House's priorities lie, which comes first. But the second is, I think they've got it backwards. You know, oil companies are no strangers to dealing with unsavory or unstable high-risk regimes. If you look at the first Venezuelan oil boom, which ran from, you know, the 20s basically through the 60s, I mean, for a lot of that period, Venezuela didn't have democratically elected governments. That didn't stop oil companies doing business there. But in this case, the amount of money that has to be invested to rebuild Venezuela's industry, the nature of the oil resource itself, a lot of it extra heavy oil, takes a lot of processing. The fact that it will take a very long time to even, you know, rebuild the power grid. You're asking oil companies to go in for decades to do this and invest a huge amount of money. I mean, the government itself has talked about $100 billion to raise production by 1.5 million barrels a day, which, you know, you do that math, that's a pretty capital intensive proposition right there. And I think if you go back to when Maduro was first deposed, remember, you know, Trump was pretty offended by the fact that Exxon said this country is basically uninvestable. He was expecting oil companies to, you know, shake his hand, thank him, and just rush back in there. And of course they didn't. And I think particularly in the context of high energy prices amid the war in Iran, the president is looking for a win here. And I think he feels that by doing this, he will somehow force the industry's hand. I think there may also be an aspect to this. You know, I was sort of mindful of the wreckage of the ballroom in the White House. You know, you might think if this deal somehow passes muster within this administration, but we get a Democratic administration starting in 2029, Trump's reasoning here may be, well, if we strike this deal and we get it going, and we invest money or we advance loans, and basically the federal government is at that point on the hook for this, will a future administration really roll it back? Will a future Congress really roll it back? Just as if you knock down a ballroom and rebuild it, will someone else come and really tear it down later? Maybe not. But in fact, I think they've actually amplified the risk because, you know, you're dealing with an unelected, unpopular regime in Venezuela. The U.S. administration is itself facing potential setbacks in midterms that are about to land here. Mm-hmm. Trump's own term in office expires in just over 2 years. Which oil company, which Western oil company is really going to think, well, you know, if we go in now, sure, we're there for 30 years, everything's hunky-dory. No, probably not.
0: The U.S. says it's taken a stake in the company at the center of this deal, North American Blue Energy Partners. Liam, what is it exactly?
1: You tell me. I mean, it's a local operator run by this figure, Alejandro Betancourt, who is himself a controversial figure. But let's be honest, we're talking about a company that is now at the heart of an industry that is both critical to Venezuela's future and, from the Trump administration's perspective, critical to U.S. energy security.
0: This has been the Big Take podcast on Bloomberg Radio. I'm David Gura, and I spoke with Bloomberg's Patricia Lya and Bloomberg Opinion's Liam Denning about an oil deal the U.S. just announced with Venezuela. You can hear the rest of the episode on the Big Take wherever you get your podcasts.
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1: The streaming platform that shook up the record industry a generation ago is looking to shake things up again.
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1: That's Napster CEO John Acunto. The platform is selling conversational AI agents on Microsoft's Azure Cloud for a penny a minute, compared to the 25 cents to a dollar many others charge.
2: We feel Napster did its part in its job in history of disrupting music, and we're going to do our part in disrupting AI. And this is really just the first step.
1: Acunto says Napster's agents sit on top of existing large language models to keep costs down, while Azure provides the underlying infrastructure. And while Napster's original music business shut down earlier this year, Acunto says musicians could still use its AI tools.
2: It's a very delicate thing right now, obviously, in the creative space, AI. So we're going to kind of see how that settles out.
1: Nathan Hager, Bloomberg Radio.
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13: This is a Bloomberg Business of Sports report. A bill that would create federal standards for college sports is slated for a vote in the Senate this month, but intra-party disputes are threatening its chances of passage. The Protect College Sports Act would create federal guidelines for students entering NIL deals and prevent schools from barring eligibility for scholarships and other funding because of them. The legislation would also limit student participation in college athletics to 5 calendar years. Daniel Belk is trying to play America's top 100 public golf courses as ranked by

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4: This is a story about growing pains. Solar is now the largest source of power in Europe during summer months. But unlike fossil fuel plants, renewable energy is at the whim of Mother Nature, leaving it in short supply on overcast days. On peak summer days, however, when the sun hangs high, Europe has more solar power than its system can handle. And too often, it goes to waste.
5: Here in the suburbs of Braunschweig, Germany, solar panels perch on top of red-tiled roofs. Like many neighborhoods in northern Germany, sunshine is seasonal here. But for homeowners like Moritz Hein, rooftop solar systems are paying for themselves.
6: Electricity isn't cheap in Germany, and there is that shift in mindset. 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
5: Hein paid over 17,000 euros for his solar system after a hefty tax break from the government, making it possible for people like Jens Sanders of Plankton PV to build businesses doing the electrical work needed for installation.
7: So this is a solar panel, the same type that we installed here on this roof.
5: Hein makes 7.5 cents for every kilowatt hour of electricity he sells to the grid. Though the best option is for him to consume all the solar power at home, replacing the otherwise costly electricity bill. Altogether, he expects to earn back his 17,000 euros in 5 years.
6: We generate around 13,000 kilowatt hours over the course of the year, and our household consumes 3,000 kilowatt hours. 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In summer, we produce far more than we use, of course. In winter, we can cover at least 40% of our needs. At least, that's what we saw in January.
5: Government assistance and attractive returns for renewable producers have driven a massive solar boom across Europe in the last decade, from rooftops to solar parks.
8: Solar has been a huge success, right, in Europe. We are now having more than 400 gigawatt of solar capacity being installed over the last years.
5: Mario Skiru is the CEO of Incavis, a renewables company with solar and wind projects across Europe.
9: Give us a sense of the growth curve in solar in Europe.
8: I mean, growth has been exponential, right? It's mainly driven by the fact that the technology costs went down substantially. I remember when I started working in the renewable industry, we had price around 4 or 5 million per megawatt of installed capacity. Now we are below 1/10 all of it, right? So it has been crazy development in terms of technology costs.
5: The dramatic increase in European solar power has come with its own form of growing pains. In 2025 alone, Europe added over 80 gigawatts of additional capacity. That's like installing 6 panels every second, producing more energy than the system can absorb. But today, that crazy development has stalled.

0: excess energy that is not used right away.
1: A battery boom is also happening for smaller residential solar systems.
0: What has changed is that we used to have a lot of systems that had no battery storage, but since battery storage is so much cheaper today, almost all of our systems come with battery storage and bigger battery storage as well.
1: But there is also a third leg to the solar power stool in Europe. Beyond generating the power and being able to store it, there needs to be a way of distributing it efficiently.
2: As far as we can see, how much more storage needs to be generated to bring the supply and demand back into balance? Is that 500 gigawatts by 2030? Will that be enough?
3: So that will certainly make a start. So as you're deploying storage, you also need other flexible generation technologies. You need to also address the demand side. And in that interplay, it plays a critical role. It also will not replace the need to reinforce our grids, right? Just to be very clear, storage has a role to be played to be complementary, but we have to also reinforce our grids at the same time. And therefore, it's not necessarily a silver bullet of you need to build a certain amount of energy storage to address a certain constraint, either on the market side or on the grid side, but it's really about how does it interplay with other technologies and other investments that we're making into our energy infrastructure.
2: Is there substantial capital required for doing what needs to be done to the grid? Or is it a matter of rebuilding the infrastructure, or is it a matter of using what you have more efficiently?
4: I would say definitely the investments into the grid will be important, and this is something that we have to accept if we want to make the energy transition succeed. At the same time, the grid is operating in a very conservative way for good reasons, and we see good signs and good steps going in this direction.
1: Skiro says he expects this transition to be short, though challenging, as the solar market finds its footing in the supply and demand equilibrium. And perhaps Skiro's optimism comes from the strong appetite for renewables across Europe.
5: We're seeing market conditions we've never experienced before. When investment conditions are right, perhaps when the right market frameworks are put in place by a government, investors turn up in volume and they have the capability of delivering technologies, supply technologies, battery technologies very quickly. Into power systems which traditionally moved at a very pedestrian pace. So it's still kind of almost the growing pains of decarbonisation when we get to the point where we've left the early, easy stages behind and it gets a little bit more serious and a little bit more difficult.
2: If everything went the way you would like it to go, how big could it get?
3: The limiting factor is not the investment appetite and the ability to build more solar, but it's really around building the grid and the infrastructure around it now to efficiently use it and to make sure we can use it at the times when it's most needed. And I think if you can solve that piece of the puzzle, there's really no limit on the growth scenario that we can see over the coming decades in Europe.
1: Europe has made remarkable progress toward its renewables future, generating unprecedented levels of solar power. But in doing so, it's experiencing some growing pains in getting the other parts of storage and distribution to catch up.
6: This is our battery. This is fully loaded at the moment, so we sell the energy to the grid.
1: In the meantime, it's given citizens like Hein a powerful incentive to find more ways of going green.
7: We are now considering ways to use even more of that power ourselves. For instance, by getting an EV in the future, or by using air conditioning in summer, which requires a lot of electricity. Since the electricity has essentially become free for us, our mindset regarding power usage has shifted radically. The more electricity we consume, the more we can save, and the faster our solar system pays for itself.
2: Coming up, U.S. defense needs are bringing together the innovation of Silicon Valley with the massive investment of the Pentagon. A tale of two very different cultures adapting to one another.
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5: Is the Treasury market in good shape? Does it mean something for emerging market assets? Does it have ripple effects for, or does it have no ripple effect for any asset class? No, that is not true. Absolutely not. And by the way, it did have an effect on equity markets. It's just that the earnings trajectory is so strong that we haven't really seen it on prices yet. But let's be honest, we just came off a historic Q2 earnings season. We've never had a reporting season that's been as strong as it was now in the Q2 season, right? We had a historically high earnings beat rate. So yes, we are seeing some effect. It's just overshadowed by the, or the valuation impact is overshadowed by the earnings impact, right? Absolutely. Now, what's Bessent got to do? Frankly, if I could give one advice, probably it's less is more. Right, less intervention, less, okay, I'm going to do this, I'm going to do Japan, I'm going to do the buybacks, and is he going to do 6 billion or 4 billion or 7 or 8? It's probably a bit less is more. I mean, let's face it. This time last year, nominal GDP growth in the US was about 4.5%. Now it's 6.5%. I mean, of course yields are higher. Growth is higher. Inflation has gone a bit higher. Yeah, you know, yields are just reflecting really fundamentals. Just let the markets do their thing, I would say. Don't meddle too much with it, because getting that bond market under control, right? When you say under control, it's not really completely out of control relative to fundamentals. That would be a completely different thing. But on the other hand, we've got to accept that, like, growth is better in the US, and that is now reflected in the rates market.
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1: The brains behind Music City is back in BR. 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Hey, it's Haldane. Join me on the show Monday morning, 7:35. Butch Spiridon's on with us. Going to talk about what his plans are now that he's back in Baton Rouge. Also on the show Monday, we'll talk about everything under the sun with Moon. We'll visit with actor Eric LaSalle. Of course, Moral Dilemma Monday is coming your way. 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
11: This is a story about history not coming to an end after all. It turns out that predictions of a conflict-free geopolitical future after the fall of the Soviet Union were premature, as were hopes for a so-called peace dividend. War in Ukraine and the Middle East and the rise of China brought history back with a vengeance.
12: Former Defense Secretary Mark Esper says that far from a dividend from peace, the U.S. needs to pay a premium for conflict going forward.
13: We clearly need to spend more on defense, given the world that we live in today, more dangerous than it was certainly 10 years ago. Since Xi Jinping has come onto the stage as leader of China and Vladimir Putin has become far more aggressive in Europe.
12: But for Esper, it's not just about spending more on defense. It's about tapping into a new source of innovation and production.
13: I'm most concerned about our industrial base and our ability to exploit these cutting-edge technologies that are coming out

0: every single year across administrations. It truly is bipartisan because everybody fundamentally realizes space is the ultimate high ground. If you control space, you're able to control the battlefield. So the idea has been, as more money flows into the defense industry, a larger and larger chunk continues to go into space. And just look at our adversaries. China has announced plans for a government constellation of over 12,000 satellites. 12,000 government Chinese satellites. The U.S. government launched less than 200 last year. Those are very different numbers. That's not an order of magnitude off. That is orders of magnitude off.
1: While agreeing about the importance of space for the nation's defense, former Defense Secretary Esper isn't so sure about the Golden Dome project in particular.
2: Our ability to intercept is going to be really difficult. I think it's a great ambition to be able to put a shield over our country. I don't know that we have the technology right now. In fact, I'm sure we don't, to defeat, you know, a Russian onslaught of hundreds of missiles or a Chinese onslaught of hundreds of missiles. But it's going to be hard and it's going to be expensive. Some estimates put it over $1 trillion.
1: Sinnemann may believe in the future of the Golden Dome project, but he says his plans for Apex Space do not depend on it.
0: So it really comes down to a fundamental shift in how we think about building things for space. What we finally are at the point in is we are ready to now stop thinking about space as something where it's this bespoke, exquisite engineering project and start thinking about it where it's a repeatable, productized build, almost like bring the automobile mentality, the Ford Model T moment to space. It's all about manufacturing the same thing over and over and over again to get the manufacturing rate way up and the price point way down.
1: Whether it's the Golden Dome or something else, the Pentagon and the tech industry are changing the calculation of risk and reward as they work together and moving up timelines for getting new equipment designed, made, and deployed.
3: It's forced investors to actually learn a lot of disciplines that, say, you know, pure software investors in Silicon Valley really didn't know. They really didn't know how to look at a factory and assess, is this a good factory or is this a bad factory? Is this a type of hardware that the government's actually going to want to procure? How quickly can you make it? How quickly can you manage it? But fortunately, again, there's now enough people who have seen the success stories.
1: The changing nature of defense contracting led some to think, at first, that another part of history might be coming to an end. The era of huge defense prime contractors, as startups challenged the likes of Lockheed Martin, Northrop Grumman, and Boeing. But it turns out that that part of history didn't end either.
3: The first generation of where we were investing is companies that really wanted to be primes themselves. So what I mean by that is they wanted to sell directly to the Department of War. What we're seeing now, and I think this has been a pleasant surprise to a lot of the Department of War, but also to the legacy companies themselves, is that we have a lot of companies that say, hey, we don't want a prime. We want to support all of the legacy companies by building critical components, by manufacturing systems for them that they can then use cheaply and efficiently.
2: I think what we're going to see in the future is autonomy, the use of robotics on land, sea, air, subsurface, whether that means underwater or in caves, will certainly grow. So it's not going to be an either or, and we shouldn't think that way. So I see a combination going forward where the big players, again, I mentioned the GDs, the Raytheons, the Lockheeds, those companies that know how to build at scale, at volume, and know how to do sophistication and testing and everything else. I think you're going to see a marriage of convenience between the two worlds.
4: That does it for us here at Wall Street Week. I'm David Westin. See you next week for more stories of capitalism.
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0: relationship. He wants to get along, and we want it. We're going to get along. China's been, I think, very fair with us over the last number of years that I've been there.
1: President Trump also says he will remove U.S. tariffs on Irish whiskey. He made the comments at a golf tournament in Western Ireland. And Irish whiskey is among new goods subject to 10% levies after a Supreme Court ruling struck down earlier duties. Trump also downplayed the prospect of quitting a continental trade pact, saying he expects a trade deal with Canada will come soon. Now, before we head to the break, let's take a look at where equity benchmarks are sitting. Everything is still in the red. Quite a bad day for S&P futures and NASDAQ Dow Jones dropping a little bit less, 0.1%, and Euro Stoxx 50 futures pointing to a negative start in Europe. This is all happening as Brent crude prices see an upside this morning. Now, coming up, leaders of the world's biggest AI platforms say it is time to slow down the development pace of their most advanced models. Details on that story next. This is Bloomberg.
2: Influential conversations from Bloomberg Television. Here's Jonathan Farrow.
3: Jeff Currie of Rao Macro writes, in crude is now the signal, products are the noise, the shortages are moving upstream. You came on a few times and said that the signal was in product and not in oil. What's changed? Why has it flipped?
4: Because you finally got to a point that the spread between products and crude was so large that the Chinese could not resist that profit margin and have come back into the market. And you can see the bid on crude across Asia. I was in Hong Kong and Singapore earlier this week, and Shanghai crude, first thing on Monday morning, went over 100. The spread of the Russian crude in the Pacific, trading 7 over. Dubai, $10 backwardated. You can just feel the sucking sound of China returning. But what's amazing in this rally is we move to crude becoming the signal, meaning that we now have that demand pull. The shortages are beginning to spread with the Red Sea. By the way, the Black Sea.
5: The brains behind Music City is back in BR. Where can he take the River Center? Where can he take the Red Stick? Hey, it's Hal Dane. Join me on the show Monday morning, 7:35. Butch Spiridon's on with us. Going to talk about what his plans are now that he's back in Baton Rouge. Also on the show Monday, we'll talk about everything under the sun with Moon. We'll visit with actor Eric LaSalle. Of course, Moral Dilemma Monday is coming your way. So is Medical Monday. Join me Monday, 6 till 9.
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4: Bloomberg Daybreaker for this Monday, the 14th of September from London. Coming up today, a showdown over a slowdown. AI CEOs push for greater restraint as Trump warns America cannot afford to come second. Another oil lifeline under threat. Crude jumps after Saudi Arabia shuts a key pipeline used to bypass Hormuz. A narrow escape. European officials miss a Russian drone strike by minutes on the Ukraine-Poland border. Plus, getting Europe on the same page, the continent's fragmented stock markets finally get a single data feed.
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4: 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So tech stocks are tumbling on this talk of slowing AI. MSCI Asia Pacific Index down 0.6%. The

0: historic plot twist, the king did drop the poll tax. But I think that it comes at an interesting moment, as Christian points out, after a decade of popular discontent again here in Britain, a string of political leaders, of course, you know about. So he talks and writes very interestingly about whether Paul Greengrass's film is a kind of cultural hinge point. I think maybe he has a point. I'm going to put a link to it into our podcast show notes in case you didn't know about the Peasants' Revolt of 1381 or Paul Greengrass, so you can read a little bit more about it. Now, semiconductor shares, tech shares in Asia are reacting negatively this morning after the leaders of OpenAI and Anthropic called for AI model development to be slowed. Bloomberg Economics has mapped the current and potential economic impact of AI across major advanced and emerging markets to try to get a feel for where it might benefit the most. And Anna Andrade, who led that research effort, is with us now. Anna, good to speak to you. Firstly, though, on this big issue that sort of emerged over the weekend, the essay from Amadei, the issue of AI safety. Are AI CEOs really going to be able to slow the momentum of artificial intelligence?
1: Hi, good morning. Well, they didn't receive a very warm response from the US government. And there's obviously geopolitical considerations to consider, in particular the competition between US and China on the frontier capabilities. And I think that can make it hard to deliver that slowdown. But I think all this episode and all this safety momentum that AI is having is also very interesting from an economic perspective, in the sense that it shows that the capabilities at the frontier and real world usage can mean two very different things. And it really speaks to two of the hurdles, I think, that may slow the deployment of the technology in real life, which in itself will have big implications for the economy. And those are the reliability of AI systems. You know, obviously they've raised concerns about, you know, human existence and about cybersecurity safety, but from a business perspective, it also brings its risks. And also regulation. And now we're talking about regulation, about the slowdown of frontier capabilities, but there will be other debates showing up around regulation. And just because AI can do a task in a certain occupation, we want it to actually do it. And I just think these are a few of the broader constraints. Others are profitability, the know-how of senior management, that, you know, will probably slow the deployment of AI, and that should temper a bit maybe the expectations, you know, that an economic revolution and a big bang is just around the corner.
0: Yeah, okay. Well, how much growth is AI actually delivering at the moment in terms of nominal GDP or in productivity gains? Because that's been one of the big conundrums, hasn't it, for economists like you, Anna, about understanding and measuring what AI is doing.
1: Yeah, definitely. And the answer is not straightforward. I mean, our report brings together analysis for more than 20 economies to assess the AI's economic footprint so far. And I would say there are two clear insights that we can draw at this stage. The first one is that the gains from the investment phase of the technology, let's say, so all the money, all the capex that's needed to create the technology, are much more visible than any gains in productivity from adopting it, which I think makes sense and it's not too surprising. And then really, when you look at the global economy, you see in terms of those gains, they've been, it's a fragmented and uneven story. So they've been really concentrated in a handful of countries that we sort of separate in two camps. These are either countries that are home to critical suppliers to the AI infrastructure boom. So think about chips for Taiwan, South Korea, China as well, and Mexico more recently for server assembly, or countries where compute demand is racing ahead. So the US is a leading example, but there's been recently, even here in the UK, some signs of a AI-linked picked up in investment. And then elsewhere, you look at Japan, it has lagged behind its Asian neighbors, and really here in the EU, no matter where you look at the exports, at the trade data or the investment data, it's just shows a story of an economy that's lagging behind. Now, just two very brief caveats on that. It's really hard, number one, to pinpoint

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18: It is 6:40 a.m. here in the City of London. Good morning, I'm Caroline Hepke. So looking at stocks in Asia, the Kospi is down 3.2%. This is a barometer of AI investment dropping this morning, reacting negatively to Dario Amodei's plan, it would seem, for third-party evaluators to review new AI systems. Sam Altman has pledged to adopt that idea. It comes after Amodei's essay over the weekend, and really a lot of stark warnings about AI's development from the industry's biggest players. I mean, it also follows the really grim sort of warnings from lead AI researcher Jacob Coxon only last week. SoftBank plunging in Asia also looks like a muted start in Europe, because you've got US stock 50 futures down 0.4, Nasdaq futures down by 1.3% this morning. The dollar at the moment is strengthening a fraction. So the Bloomberg Dollar Spot Index up 0.2%. 10-year Treasury yields at 4.96%, and oil prices have rallied. So Brent is up 2.2%, $106.90 right now. Those are the markets. Let's get to our global news headlines now. Saudi Arabia has shut a major oil pipeline used to bypass the Strait of Hormuz following attacks. Now, the closure comes as talks between

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14: Dated tape. Unified data feed. It sounds ever so dull, but it's massively important.
15: It's very
14: Tell
15: exciting.
14: Us why. Come on. You're excited.
15: I'm excited.
14: Explain.
15: Right. Today's the day. It's been nearly 20 years in the making, and it all started with MiFID 1 when the monopoly over trading in Europe was broken up and Europe allowed multiple execution venues. And then they basically realized, okay, well, this is increased competition, but it's made it awfully confusing. And so then MiFID 2 comes along and they say, right, we need consolidated tape providers, basically a single feed that shows you all of the trading, the buy and sell orders, all of the shares, that the trades that are executed in Europe.
14: Uh-huh.
15: And so they start this tender process, and through the tender process, a company was selected, which is backed by the exchanges. But it's not even that simple, because there are multiple sort of flavors of consolidated tape. So you have pre-trade tape, you have post-trade tape. Pre-trade, that shows all of the buy and sell orders that are coming through. And what we're going to get today is basically just showing an aggregated on a single security, say, ASML or SAP. You'll be able to see all of the buy and sell orders that are coming through.
14: Okay.
15: But what you won't be able to do is see where

0: sort of give you more visibility on the stocks being traded in Europe.
1: Yeah.
0: And I think the big question that flows from that is Mario Draghi, in terms of, creating competitiveness, creating a more unified Europe, does that mean more liquid markets? Does it attract more people to invest in European businesses? Does it make it easier to IPO, to bring your company to market and sell shares?
1: Yes.
0: It's a big question, but is that the hope?
1: It is. That is the hope. And the hope is that by showing more clearly the depth of liquidity and the depth of trading in European stocks, companies that are, say, considering listing in Europe and maybe only looking at the primary exchange for trying to work out how much trading there is in, say, their peers, they will be able to see the full extent of that. Or even companies that are listed in Europe and are thinking, on the primary exchange, it doesn't look like there's much trading in our stock. But they'll actually now be able to see all of the other execution venues where trading is taking place in their stock. So it could help retain some of those companies as well.
0: Mm.
1: And it could help more people invest, because often asset managers have rules around liquidity when they take a position in a company, and their compliance teams will be able to say, okay, well, now we're not just looking at the main exchange liquidity, we're looking at the total liquidity in the market, what's called the total addressable market.
0: Yeah.
1: And it's all part of a bit of an education piece as well, because
0: right
1: before I started looking into this, I didn't know about any of this stuff, and I think a lot of people don't know about this stuff. So it is really, really complex, and having a single point where you can say this is the number, that's quite useful.
0: I can't believe you say that you don't know about it. I mean, you are Bloomberg's European capital markets editor, so if you don't know, I don't know who does. But thank you for explaining it, Charles. You're going to be with us here on radio, take us through the next hour. Charles Capel, Caroline Hepke, this is Daybreak Europe. Don't go anywhere.
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0: This is Bloomberg Daybreak Europe for this Monday, the 14th of September from London. Coming up today,
1: a showdown over a slowdown. AI CEOs push for greater restraint as Trump warns America cannot afford to come second.
0: Another oil lifeline under threat. Crude jumps after Saudi Arabia shuts a key pipeline used to bypass Hormuz.
1: A narrow escape. European officials miss a Russian drone strike by minutes on the Ukraine-Poland border.
0: Plus, getting Europe on the same page. The continent's fragmented stock markets finally get a single data feed.
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0: Good morning from London. I'm Caroline Hepke.
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0: Let's start by looking at the markets this morning. So we have a sell-off in Asia. Tech stocks tumbling. The KOSPI down by 3.5% this morning after Dario Amodei's plan for more valuation for trying to pace the development of AI. SoftBank also plunging with Japan's Nikkei down by 0.8%. And stock futures for the Nasdaq down by 1.3%. US stocks 50 futures down by 0.4% this morning. That's really where the news is focused, rather than the bond markets, which hold the gains to yields that we saw last week. 4.96 was 10-year treasury yields this morning. Oil prices up at $106.89 for Brent crude, up by 2.2%. Those are the markets, Charles.
1: And now to some of our top stories. OpenAI CEO Sam Altman has stepped up calls to slow the development of the most powerful AI systems, putting him directly at odds with President Trump. Writing on social media this morning, Altman said no amount of American competitive

0: Centre Party who say they don't want to support a government with the Left Party in it because of their very different views on economic policy. So it could be tricky.
1: Okay, so we'll continue to track then what happens in Sweden. Charlie, thank you so much for being with us. That is our Stockholm reporter, Charlie Duxbury. So very interesting, because the background to this, as Charlie's been kind of explaining to us in the last few days on radio, is that Sweden's politics has gone from sort of very liberal with this social safety net to being more sort of anti-asylum seeker. And so, yeah, it's very interesting to track what's been happening with the right. Coming up next, though, we're going to be speaking to Ken Mulvaney, who is the benevolent AI founder on AI on the Cambridge Tech Week. That's next. This is Bloomberg.
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1: Good morning at 7:21 a.m. here in the City of London. I'm Caroline Hepke. Looking at the markets, tech stocks are tumbling with these AI CEOs promising measures to try to rein in the pursuit of AI models. This means that the KOSPI is down this morning 3.3%, obviously a bellwether for the industry. SK Hynix down more than 7%, Samsung down more than 4%, and stock futures for Europe and the US sinking. US stocks 50 futures down 0.4. Nasdaq futures down by 1%.

0: Do you think that there's a case for an exit fee for companies that do shift their businesses overseas?
1: I don't. I'm not a big fan of making it harder for UK companies. I can see the allure in that. I don't know who would get the exit fee. Would it be the shareholders? Or would it be the government? Presumably, you mean the government, and I don't think so. I think that may make it less competitive, because if UK shareholders aren't going to support the company, the company has growth potential. I think that it should be allowed to do that unfettered. What I think is that, you know, the country needs quite a few successes under its belt for that money to kind of return to the ecosystem and be reinvested. And that, I think, is really what we're seeing in the U.S. And we've seen it for a very, very long time. People have made money. That money has returned in on the investment side early. They become big companies. People exit. They invest that money, and so the circle continues. I may be simplifying it in many ways, but I wouldn't say that an exit fee would help. I think it would just make it less competitive.
2: Yeah. And so then, lastly, in a word, if I can come back to the AI story, do you think that you are convinced that big AI firms have control in terms of life sciences and biological risks right now? If you could, very briefly.
1: I don't know all the interworkings of what happens. I do sit on government panels. I do think that there's transparency amongst those panels, and I have comfort that the frontier models are doing everything that they can do at this particular point in time.
2: Okay.
1: You know, the kind of the notion that, okay, well, we'll pause this.
2: Yeah. That's tricky, isn't
1: we'll,
2: it?
1: Yes, it's so tricky. Okay. It really is.
2: Ken, we have to leave it there. Kenneth Mulvaney, thank you so much. Founder of Benevolent AI, keynote speaker at Cambridge Tech Week on Bloomberg.
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0: is Kevin Kimball with Stabs Prime on Jefferson Highway, and I have our bar manager, Presley, here today. 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
0: Man, does that sound refreshing. 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And don't forget,
1: there ain't no cake in that crab cake.
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7: 7:40 a.m. here in the City of London. Good morning, I'm Caroline Hepke. So looking at the bond markets here in Europe, German yields up a basis point at 3.51 right now, with Italian and Spanish yields marching a little bit higher. French yields also up 1.5 basis points at 4.46 this morning, with the French budget has been in focus again. Stock futures at the moment are down 0.5%. Nasdaq futures down by 1.3%. So we're going to be watching for the fallout of the AI story in Europe. Yes, fewer AI stocks, fewer tech stocks, but still the Kospi was down 3.2% this morning. SK Hynix and Samsung really slumping because of this idea that maybe the big AI developers want to slow down the technology, or at least perhaps insert some level of caution in it. Bloomberg Dollar Spot Index is rising up almost 0.3%, and oil prices at $106.95 for Brent crude. That's a look at the markets. 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Now, Charles Cable has more on what's going on around the world. Hi, Charles.
8: Thanks, Caroline. Saudi Arabia has shut a major oil pipeline used to bypass the Strait of Hormuz following attacks. The closure comes as talks between Iran and Gulf nations on creating a temporary shipping lane through Hormuz were postponed. European officials narrowly avoided a Russian drone strike near the Polish border after their train left the station minutes beforehand. The group included former UK Prime Minister Boris Johnson and former Swedish Prime Minister Carl Bildt. Sweden's election remains extremely close after Sunday's vote. With about 94% counted, the centre-left opposition has a three-seat lead, according to the election authority. Counting resumes Wednesday, when advance votes and ballots from abroad will be included. And those are some of our global news headlines.
7: Charles, thank you so much for that update. Now let's take a closer look at the markets. Joining us for more is Anika Gupta, who is Director of Macroeconomic Research at WisdomTree. Anika, good to have you back on Bloomberg Radio. I want to ask you a big picture question about artificial intelligence, as that is really front and center this morning, with the idea that maybe the companies want to slow down AI development, the big US firms anyway. You know, surely it's within their power to do so, but they kind of want a coordinated effort across the industry. Is AI, in your view, having an impact on growth? How much, and can you slow down development of AI?

0: ChatGPT, and you know, one of the kind of poster children of the AI revolution. But sort of bringing it back to a bit back to home, this might actually help the FTSE 100, given it doesn't really have many tech stocks, and it's also got big exposure to oil via BP and Shell. So it's just going to be all about oil, AI, all these big topics, the big market drivers today.
1: Yeah, it's going to be an interesting one to watch, isn't it? Thank you so much, Kit, for being with us. Kit Rees, with those stories and the latest UK market moves. You can find them all on the Markets Today live page, which is at bloomberg.co.uk, or by typing TLIV on your Bloomberg terminal. I think we just had a really interesting morning. I thought Anika Gupta was very fascinating from WisdomTree on the markets. And also Ken Mulvaney. It's the first time I've spoken to the founder of Benevolent AI. He's the keynote speaker at Cambridge Tech Week that begins today, and it's kind of gathering, you know, all tech entrepreneurs. You know, it's a very important driver, spin outs from UK universities, and they have done well. You know, a lot of people say that actually the narrative about kind of lack of entrepreneurialism in the UK, or not enough capital for those startups, is kind of yesterday's story, and that we're moving much more into a focus, really pointed focus, on building out that IP in the UK, which is interesting.
2: Yeah, and there are scores of these companies opening up, you know, offshoots from DeepMind, from the London AI ecosystem, and also Cambridge University and Oxford University, and all our great learning institutions.
1: Yeah, absolutely. It's been great to have you on the programme, Charles. Thank you so much. Coming up next, the European Market Open. This is Bloomberg.
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1: This is Bloomberg Daybreak Europe for this Monday, the 14th of September, from London and Brussels. Coming up today:
10: a showdown over a slowdown. AI CEOs push for greater restraint as Trump warns America cannot afford to come second.
1: Another oil lifeline under threat. Crude jumps as Saudi Arabia shuts a key pipeline used to bypass Hormuz.
10: A narrow escape. European officials miss a Russian drone strike by minutes on the Ukraine-Poland border.
1: Plus, getting Europe on the same page. The continent's fragmented stock markets finally get a single data feed.
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1: Stephen, very good to have you on radio. I haven't totally lost you to television, which is very nice. Yeah, good stuff. Let's start by looking at the market, shall we, this morning. It's 8 a.m., so it means European markets are starting to trade. The stock 600 at the moment is down 0.1%. So we'll be thinking about the fallout from AI on European stocks after we saw tech stocks tumble in Asia. And indeed, stock futures for the Nasdaq are down 1.5%. It's a really big week for central banks. Rate decisions, of course, from the Fed and from the Bank of England. In terms of yields this morning, you do see more pressure building on European yields on the shorter end, really across the curve. The 10-year German Bund yields are up by 2 basis points at 3.52, US 10-year yields at 4.96, and oil prices have rallied. Brent at $107.60, up by 2.9%. Those are the markets.
10: Our top stories. Artificial intelligence is already delivering growth, but a boost to productivity is harder to see. A global report by Bloomberg Economics shows the GDP gains from an AI supercycle are concentrated in a handful of economies. Bloomberg's James Wilcock has more.
9: Bloomberg Economics estimates 27% of jobs in advanced economies are meaningfully exposed to AI. Yet so far, there's little evidence the technology is causing a broad hit to employment.

0: you don't see yet evidence of a macro level widespread disruption.
1: Yeah, so really analysing what AI is doing to the economy right now. Thank you so much, Anna Andrade, for being with us on Bloomberg Economics. Deep dive research for you coming up next. We'll be speaking to Sir John Armitt about infrastructure in the UK.
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1: Good morning, it's 8:21 a.m. here in the City of London. I'm Caroline Hepke. Looking at European stocks, we are flat on the Stock 600. FTSE 100, though, is up by 0.5%. That largely being driven by oil price gains, of course. Brent crude futures up by 2.8%, $107.51. There are tech jitters, though, in markets, which we've seen in Asia and also in the stock futures for the Nasdaq, which have been sinking because of this idea of pacing, maybe slowing the development of the most cutting-edge AI. Is that really going to happen? Lots of questions. NASDAQ futures are down 1.4%. Looking at bond markets ahead of rate decisions from the Fed, from the Bank of England, you see yields rising across Europe. You had a hotter than expected US CPI print on Friday. German yields are up 2.5 basis points at 3.52, but actually US 10-year yields are slightly down, but still fairly close to 5% at 4.96. That is a look at the markets. Your Bloomberg Radio Business Flash.

0: I think we have gone already beyond a lot of the data that the market in the past has thought about, you know, being quite important and decisive for what happens also across all the assets. I think, you know, if you go back a few years, it would be unthinkable that at this level of yields, you still have a very well-behaved and very well-performing equity market, and you had, you know, no effect from these rising yields across other assets. And in fact, what we have seen is this huge compression of the equity risk premium across developed market in particular, where you've seen equities re-rating and global bonds in general moving higher in terms of their yield. And so I think that's a key feature that we'll see. I think it will depend where the yield is moving. I think the number is less of an issue. It's more of why is it moving above that level.
1: And just briefly, in terms of European corporate profitability, do you think that we can maintain some of the gains? I mean, we started to see stocks just sort of come down a little bit from the highs during earnings season.
0: Yeah, I think there was a very strong boost actually this year by the energy prices, also on profitability of the energy sector in Europe. But the real engine has probably been financials that continue to go and do very, very well on the back of continued positive growth. So growth really has surprised to the upside this year, because despite the geopolitical events, despite the volatility in the oil price, we have not seen a significant impact on growth. And that is you know, a good thing for these markets. But what we're observing is that the gap in valuation between US and rest of developed markets is closed significantly in the last 12 to 18 months. And so the preference might shift, you know, from what we had before, which was a very underweight US equities position, to a more broadly broad exposure to equity markets.
2: Okay, Maria, great to have you with us. Thanks very much for your time this morning. Maria Manicki there, multi-asset fund manager at M&G Investments. Coming up next, we'll be looking at the stocks on the move in the first hour of European trading. This is Bloomberg.
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6: 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Butch Spiridon's on with us. Going to talk about what his plans are now that he's back in Baton Rouge. Also on the show Monday, we'll talk about everything under the sun with Moon. We'll visit with actor Eric LaSalle. Of course, Moral Dilemma Monday is coming your way. 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

0: Tiwa, thank you so much for taking us through the stocks to watch this morning. That is Bloomberg reporter Tiwa Adebayo. 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Now, Stephen, earlier this morning, we had a really fascinating conversation with the founder of Benevolent AI. That's Ken Mulvaney. He is the keynote speaker at Cambridge Tech Week that is taking place this week. There's been a lot of focus on spin-outs from the UK's top universities. We're going to be joined in the next hour by an investor. This is from Balderton Capital, venture capital firm. They focus on European startups. So that will be one conversation, plus reaction from China to the AI story. The idea of slowing development down, rejected by China. Let's discuss in just a moment. This is Bloomberg.
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3: 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I don't see our credibility at risk.
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0: This is Bloomberg Daybreak Europe for this Monday, the 14th of September, from London and Brussels. Coming up today,
9: a showdown over a slowdown. AI CEOs push for greater restraint as Trump warns America cannot afford to come second.
0: Another oil lifeline under threat. Crude jumps as Saudi Arabia shuts a key pipeline used to bypass Hormuz.
9: A narrow escape. European officials miss a Russian drone strike by minutes on the Ukraine-Poland border.
0: Plus, getting Europe on the same page. The continent's fragmented stock markets finally get a single data feed.
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9: 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I'm Stephen Carroll.
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9: On the markets this morning, we're seeing the sell-off on bonds accelerate in the European session today. The two-year gilt yield now almost 7 basis points higher at 4.88%. The 10-year 4 basis points higher. We've got the 10-year French yield also up by 4 basis points and the 10-year bund yield in Germany 2 basis points higher. So as we're counting down to the Bank of England decision this week, we are seeing another tightening in bond markets. This as oil and gas prices have both jumped this morning. Brent crude's up by 2.8% to $107.56. Natural gas prices up 5.5%. for both the UK and on the Dutch TTF benchmark this morning. European stocks a 0.1% lower for the Stock 600. Nasdaq futures, though, down by 1.6% this morning.
0: Stocks have dropped as OpenAI CEO Sam Altman has stepped up calls to slow the development of the most powerful AI systems, putting him directly at odds with President Trump. Writing on social media this morning, Altman said that no amount of American competitive pressure should justify recklessness. The comments come after President Trump played down the need for further safeguards on Sunday.
11: We're leading China in AI. We're the most sophisticated country in the world. And frankly, I want to keep it that way because whoever wins AI wins. And we can put guardrails, we can do this and that, but I think you have a lot of negative forces that are bringing it up that shouldn't be bringing it up. And they're bringing up things that won't happen. But whoever wins with AI wins. You know, it's an expression that I came up with and it's true.
0: In June, President Trump signed an AI cybersecurity executive order, leaving companies to decide whether to have new models reviewed by the government. Trump's latest comments follow Anthropic CEO Dario Amodei's call for development of the most advanced AI systems to slow. In a 3,800-word essay over the weekend, Amodei warned of catastrophic risks and was endorsed by the OpenAI CEO Sam Altman and the SpaceX AI CEO Elon Musk. Speaking to ABC's This Week, the U.S. House Minority Leader Hakeem Jeffries also backed stronger safeguards.
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8: 9:21 in London, 10:21 in Brussels. Good morning, I'm Stephen Carroll. So on the markets, the Stock 600 is 0.2% lower this morning. The tech sector is underperforming following on from the sell-off that we had in Asia. This, of course, after those comments about an AI slowdown coming from the major AI companies. So we have got the likes of Swatek in Paris down by almost 13%. BE Semiconductor 6.5% lower now. ASML down by 4.8%. We did see a slump in SK Hynix and Samsung shares earlier in South Korea. And looking towards Wall Street, Nasdaq futures also down by 1.6% this morning. So that'll be a focus for the US session later on as well. Energy prices rising sharply. Brent crude's up 3.5%, back up over $108 a barrel now. WTI is over $103 a barrel. Natural gas is nearly 6% higher on the day on the Dutch TTF benchmark. 84 euros per megawatt hour is where that's trading. The inflationary pressures there being borne out too on bond yields. We've got the short end in particular higher 8 basis points on gilt yields, 5 basis points higher on bond yields this morning, and treasuries holding on to much of Friday's sell-off. We're looking at the 10-year treasury yield at 4.97% this morning. That is your Bloomberg Radio Business Flash. Now with more on what's going on around the world, here's Caroline Hepker in London.
9: Stephen, thank you. Saudi Arabia has shut a major oil pipeline used to bypass the Strait of Hormuz following attacks. The closure comes as talks between Iran and Gulf nations on creating a temporary shipping lane through Hormuz have been postponed. European officials narrowly avoided a Russian drone strike near the Polish border after their train left the station minutes beforehand.

0: countries as well. How much higher do you see the potential for rates to go on top of course, the higher energy prices?
1: I mean, look, there's a lot priced into the rates markets now. So, I mean, if you look at kind of Eurozone, US, UK, they're all hiking, pricing in around 4 hikes over the next year. So actually, from our standpoint, we do think fixed income is starting to look more attractive just because that you're getting decent income now through it. Now, I'm more cautious on the very long end of the curve, so kind of longer duration, just because of the stuff you just mentioned around the fiscal deficits. We know that the need for capital for government spending is not going down. If anything, it is actually climbing higher and higher. There is very little political will to rein that in. So definitely more cautious on the long end of the curve. But I think if you do look at kind of across fixed income markets more broadly, the income now that is produced is very reasonable and actually provides quite a buffer against further rises in the yield curve even. So I think we looked at kind of break evens over a year. You're now looking at kind of anywhere from like 50 to 60 basis points based on the market you're looking at for break evens.
2: Yeah. Okay. Yes, something that we'll continue to think about. Also, as we've had a couple of ECB speakers out this morning, including Kazak, saying that the case is building for more tightening. This is a Reuters report on that. And also Simkus speaking this morning. Thank you so much, Rachel, for being with us. Good to have you on the program. Rachel Baxter is European Head of Investment Management at Vanguard Asset Management. And in the next part of the program, back to stocks. We'll be thinking about which stocks are moving. Second hour of European trading. This is Bloomberg.
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0: have been making great strides, but lots of questions over their development too and how they compare to some of those US giants. But that call coming from Dario Amodei and then echoed by Sam Altman and even Elon Musk as well, certainly having investors taking a rethink perhaps of some of their AI trades as we look at NASDAQ futures down by 1.8% this morning going towards the US trade.
1: Well, for our London audience, it's Bloomberg Brief with Bonnie Quinn up next. 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
5: From ABC News, I'm Sherry Preston. Driving around could be even more expensive soon. Gas prices nationwide already averaging just over $4.26 a gallon for regular, according to Gas Buddy. Oil prices overnight, though, jumping again. Brent crude trading around $108 a barrel. Here's ABC's Lama Hassan.
6: Iran-backed Houthi rebels threatening another vital shipping route in the Middle East. With the Strait of Hormuz, that other vital shipping lane effectively closed down for more than 6 months. This amid growing concerns in the region as the critical east-west oil pipeline in Saudi was forced to shut down as a precautionary measure after multiple drone attacks by another Iranian-backed group in Iraq.
5: Fresh warnings about the potential of AI running amok and what we should be doing right now. Here's ABC national correspondent Stephen Portnoy.
7: The world's leading tech execs joining chorus of concern about AI. The men atop such firms as SpaceX, Google, and OpenAI, all rivals who've raced to create models that work faster than any human, all now saying they agree it's time to slow down the development of artificial intelligence. Anthropic CEO Dario Amodei urges fellow executives to pace the growth of their systems, writing of his fear that rogue AI agents could be capable of taking over the entire internet within the next 6 to 12 months.
5: One person not as concerned, President Trump.
8: You know, it's going to be more good than bad, but by a lot.
9: And I've said it from the
8: beginning. Whoever wins AI, and we're leading by a lot. Whoever wins, AI wins.
5: Another federal judge has ordered a freeze on the president's order limiting mail-in balloting. The Supreme Court already considering the case after an earlier ruling. At the U.S. Open, hopes for the first American men's winner in more than two decades, ending after four sets. Ben Shelton speaking after his loss.
10: I'm just getting started, and I'll be back here again. Thank you so much.
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11: The brains behind Music City is back in BR. Where can you take the River Center? 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Hey, it's Haldane. Join me on the show Monday morning, 7:35. Butch Spiridon's on with us. Going to talk about what his plans are now that he's back in Baton Rouge. Also on the show Monday, we'll talk about everything under the sun with Moon. We'll visit with actor Eric LaSalle. Of course, Moral Dilemma Monday is coming your way. So is Medical Monday. 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
9: Monday, September 14th, 2026. I'm Lisa Brady. A warning to slow down on artificial intelligence before it's too late.
10: We want to build AI that solves cancer and that solves our problems and builds economic prosperity. But we have to pivot from the current trajectory, which is uncontrollable, into something that is controllable.
11: I'm Grinnell Scott. A lot of the midterm conversation in Texas surrounds a Senate race, but a House contest is also getting headlines because of how close polling says it is.
12: When they look at my opponent and they see that he is a silver-spooned celebrity that now wants to get into politics and he is riddled with scandals, it's going to be an easy vote for them.
13: And I'm David Marcus. I've got the final word on the Fox News Rundown.
9: Recent resignation of an Anthropic researcher came with a public warning that AI companies are worried about AI taking over the world sooner rather than later and are knowingly gambling with people's lives.
14: Because of self-improvement, this AI is making themselves smarter. Could happen as soon as next year. Some people even say 6 months.
9: Jacob Coxon telling Fox's Brett Baer.
14: So this attitude is shared across the industry where people essentially are aware that the work they are currently doing, if we don't slow down, could lead to AI takeover by the end of the decade.
9: But U.S. Treasury Secretary Scott Bessent is warning against slowing down the AI race with China.
15: There is no day after tomorrow if China wins at this.
9: Suggesting at a recent Breitbart News event that no amount of defense spending or type of shield would be enough.
15: If they were to pull away for us on AI, then nothing would matter.
9: There has been discussion of AI regulation in Washington, lately overshadowed by a national debate about AI infrastructure, data centers. Coxon says he did not work with any third parties, that his resignation was based on his own observations and concerns about what he describes as essentially a super weapon.
14: This is possibly the most dangerous technology that humanity has ever created.
9: He also used to work for OpenAI, which, along with Anthropic, has emphasized the need for

0: You know, doing medical applications and agriculture and, you know, automated robot tractors and all this other stuff. Let's just not build the uncontrollable, like, rogue AI swarms. Let's not do that. And let's educate the whole world about where that red line is so that they don't do it either. And count on the idea that there's going to be a self-interest in every actor, if they understood the issue appropriately, that they would not proceed past that red line. I think one way to see this moment is kind of like the August 6, 2001 memo that George W. Bush got on his desk that was basically warning that they knew that Al-Qaeda was planning attacks in the United States. We have the gift of a warning. What are we going to do with that warning? What are you going to do? How are we going to get on the phone and call the people that we know? Because that's honestly what I'm doing. And that's what a lot of people in our community are doing. So the conversation, the clarity is the first step. And then the next step is, how do we take the action that we need?
1: Tristan Harris, co-founder of the Center for Humane Technology. Thanks very much for your time.
0: Thank you so much.
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1: Good morning. It's Monday, September 14, 2026. I'm Ted Lindner. This is the Fox News Rundown. A possible rate increase by Federal Reserve Chair Kevin Warsh could happen this week.
2: The Federal Reserve's Open Markets Committee will consider adjusting interest rates this week. Some are anticipating a hike.
1: Fox's Gernal Scott. And the war in the Middle East expanding as Houthi rebels capture more territory near a crucial shipping strait.
3: Now they've already taken a key port city of Mocha, but what is more concerning to the West is their control over territory near a key strait, the Bab el Mandeb Strait. Through this strait passes about 12% of the world's oil.
1: That's Fox's Steve Harrigan. I'm Ted Lindner on the Fox News Rundown.
0: This is the Fox News Rundown. 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

0: Have you given him any advice how to move forward here?
1: You know, we have lots of great talks about a policy and the campaign trail. And he is a man who learns very quickly, who loves to talk to people every day. And most of all, he likes to solve problems. And that's what this position is all about, is listening to the community and going to solve that issue. And so I think he's going to do great. He's going to be an exceptional congressman. And I can't wait to serve beside him in the 120th Congress.
0: Monica de la Cruz is the 15th District Congresswoman in Texas. Best of luck to you and your brother, and we'll hope to talk to you again on the Fox News Rundown.
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3: In 2026, the WFMD radio station in Frederick, Maryland is celebrating its 90th year on the AM airwaves. And thanks to a bipartisan bill set for a vote in Congress next week, every new car sold in America will have an AM antenna to pick up its signal. The AM Radio for Every Vehicle Act already has more than 300 co-sponsors in the House, 60 in the Senate, and has been pitched mainly as a measure to ensure that emergency messages, the ones that start with that shrill whistle, can be sent out to cars through AM stations. The common sense measure is a good plan B to have in place in case of cyber attacks or cyber outages, because sometimes the old ways can be the best ways. That's a laudable goal, and by itself enough to warrant the legislation. But in fact, this measure can do more than protect lives. It can protect civil America.

0: ABC News. I'm Sherry Preston. New calls to slow down the development of artificial intelligence with a fresh set of warnings over the weekend. ABC's Sophie Flay with more.
1: Anthropic CEO Dario Amodei released an essay insisting the AI industry must slow down the pace. He warned rogue AI agents could be capable of taking over the entire internet within 6 to 12 months. Already this summer, AI agents broke out of their testing environments and hacked outside companies.
2: If we build in the right way, I think the probability of something bad happening is very low. If we build in the wrong way, the probability of something bad happening is very high.
0: OpenAI CEO Sam Altman and SpaceX's Elon Musk both say they would welcome some sort of AI regulation. All agree that China must be on board, but there's no indication that would happen. Gas prices now averaging $4.26 a gallon, and Brent crude oil trading at $108 a barrel overnight. No sign of that slowing either, as Houthi rebels in Yemen go after global oil shipments in the Red Sea.
3: Rebel group tightening their grip on strategic towns in Yemen, moving in on another important waterway, the Bab al-Mandeb Strait, which Saudi Arabia uses to export its oil. The potential shutdown of the vital waterway could be catastrophic for the global supply. Iran-backed rebels in Yemen claim they hit a military base in Saudi Arabia. The Houthi spokesperson saying they targeted weapons depots in a command and control center.
0: ABC's Lama Hassan at the foreign desk. A Russian drone struck a train near Ukraine's border with Poland on Sunday. ABC's Marcus Moore.
4: Video circulating online shows that train on fire. Several top EU security officials and former officials, including the former CIA director David Petraeus and former UK Prime Minister Boris Johnson, were on different trains near the border. Ukrainian officials say that Johnson's train had departed that station just before that Russian attack.
0: Again, ABC's Marcus Moore at the foreign desk. 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
4: This is America in the Morning from Westwood One. Good morning, I'm John Trout. It's Monday, September 14th, 2026. Here's what's coming up on America in the Morning.
5: President Trump visits Ireland and talks artificial intelligence, Ukraine, Iran, and a lot more. I'm John Stolness in Washington.
6: Continued reaction to a promise made by President Trump surrounding $5,000 checks. I'm Clayton Neville.
7: Congressman Tom Tiffany and pilot Leonard Bolt had to swim to safety after making an emergency landing in a Wisconsin lake. I'm Julie Walker.
8: Police announced the arrest of a suspect in the killing of a black woman who was found hanging from a tree in Jackson, Mississippi. I'm Donna Water.
9: The Atlantic hurricane season so far has been quiet. I'm Ed Donahue.
4: Wall Street facing pressure of a possible interest rate hike and higher gas prices. And history is set to be made at the airport in Nashville, Tennessee. All ahead on America in the Morning. It's 7 after. President Trump spent the weekend in Ireland, where he met with the Irish Prime Minister, as well as the nation's president, and attended the Irish Open Golf Tournament at his resort in Doonbeg, but also had remarks on Ukraine, Iran, gas prices, and artificial intelligence. John Stolness with a recap from Washington.
5: President Trump arrived in Dublin Saturday, greeted by the sounds of the American National Anthem, as well as Taoiseach Micheál Martin, where the two discussed trade and building on a strong relationship between Ireland and the U.S. At one point, the president was asked by reporters about the possibility of the Republic of Ireland and Northern Ireland reunifying.
10: I'd love to see it unified. I think it would be a great feather in everybody's cap if that happened. It's going to happen eventually.
5: Trump's statement on the sensitive subject drew a sharp response from both sides. Also, the president was asked about Iran-backed Houthi rebels attacking a Saudi pipeline over the weekend that had become a primary way to move oil through the Middle East with the Strait of Hormuz restricted. The president said he talked to the crown prince about it.
10: I can just say everything's going to work out fine and dandy.
5: Trump also commented on the state of the war with Iran.
10: I think very soon, I think it'll be probably right after the terms, they're trying to hold out as long as they can to complicate the election, but I think people are wise to it because Iran cannot have a nuclear weapon.
5: Yesterday, the president spent the day at his golf resort in Doonbeg to watch the final round of the Irish Open. During the match, he told reporters the record high price of diesel fuel was the result of Ukraine targeting Russian diesel output, an act he urged Ukrainian President Volodymyr Zelensky to stop.
11: He has to stop knocking out diesel fuel in Russia. Let him go after targets, but not diesel fuel, because he's causing a shortage of diesel.
5: Closer to home, Trump responded to calls from the leaders of the top artificial intelligence companies over the weekend to slow the AI race, as models are growing to a point where some high-level insiders believe there's a 10% chance they could wipe out humanity.
11: We're leading China in AI. We're the most sophisticated country in the world. And frankly, I want to keep it that way, because whoever wins AI wins. And we can put guardrails, we can do this and that, but I think you have a lot of negative forces that are bringing it up that shouldn't be bringing it up, and they're bringing up things that won't happen.
5: The president also said Canada wants to make a trade deal badly with the U.S., something disputed yesterday by top Canadian officials. John Stolness, Washington.
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5: This is America in the Morning. We've heard a lot about hurricanes in the Pacific Ocean, but Eastern America has seen very little in terms of named storms. Correspondent Ed Donahue reports on a lack of hurricanes in the Atlantic.
6: The Atlantic hurricane season so far has been quiet. No hurricanes have formed yet in the Atlantic this year, and none are likely to form for at least another week. The reason? An enormous El Nino is crushing storms before they get going. Forecasters say 2026 is the longest a season has begun without a storm that has reached winds of 74 miles per hour to qualify as a hurricane, at least in the satellite era. People living near the Atlantic, though, should not let their guard down. Several experts point to 1992, which kicked off late with devastating Hurricane Andrew. Meantime, in the Pacific, El Nino is revving up tropical cyclone activity. So far this year, storm activity in the eastern Pacific has nearly doubled, with hurricanes lasting much longer than usual. I'm Ed Donahue.
5: In politics, it's not unusual for Democrats and Republicans to be on opposing sides of an issue. However, in Nashville, the politicians on the Airport Authority are coming together for an historic name change. Lisa Dwyer reports at Nashville's International Airport, you'll soon be departing from Parton.
7: In Nashville, Tennessee, Republican and Democratic leaders are in an ugly partisan battle over who controls the city's airport. But they agree on one thing. It should be renamed to honor the state's favorite daughter, Dolly Parton. Parton, who passed away 2 weeks ago, has previously declined such honors. The state-controlled Metropolitan Nashville Airport Authority has unanimously approved a motion to begin the renaming process. While the process could take a year or more, the change would make Parton the first woman whose name adorns one of America's 50 busiest airports. I'm Lisa Dwyer.
5: America in the Morning for Monday, September 14th, 2026 is produced by Jeff McKay. I'm John Trout. This is Westwood One.
8: Hey, Baton Rouge, it's Eric Erickson. 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
9: This is America in the Morning from Westwood One. Coming up this half hour.
10: Officials say Yemen's Iranian-backed Houthi rebels have captured a strategic island at the southern entrance to the Red Sea. I'm Ed Donahue.
11: President Trump's son-in-law and peace negotiator is taking heat for suggesting Ukraine give up territory to Russia.
12: Ukraine does not want to do that.
11: I'm Jim Roop.
13: The highly watched Lindsey Clancy trial ended in a mistrial with a lot of controversy. I'm Katie Clark.
14: Republicans sticking with a controversial candidate ahead of the midterms. I'm Clayton Neville.
15: Major tech consensus, AI should slow down. I'm the new old tech guy, Chuck Palm.
16: Jimmy Kimmel pulls an interview from broadcast and drops it onto YouTube. I'm Kevin Carr.
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4: From ABC News, I'm Sherry Preston. Another weekend of rising oil and gas prices. The cost of Brent crude, the international standard, went up again overnight following renewed fighting in the Middle East. ABC's Karen Waugh has more.
5: Oil prices surging again after Saudi Arabia shut down a key

0: late last week after a drone attack. That pipeline had allowed shipments of oil via the Red Sea, bypassing the Strait of Hormuz.
1: The price of regular gas now averaging $4.25 a gallon, and diesel has hit another record of $6.20 a gallon. A warning from tech insiders on the powers and pitfalls of artificial intelligence. Anthropic CEO Dario Amodei writing that his company and other AI companies need to slow the pace of development and welcome some sort of regulation. Here's ABC national correspondent Stephen Portnoy.
2: Last week, Anthropic researcher Jacob Coxon publicly quit, saying the AI companies are, quote, gambling with our lives and earnestly believe that AI could kill us all by the end of the decade. The fears over AI manifesting in tests run by developers who found rogue models have figured out how to break free and conduct their own hacks.
1: Another alleged abuse of data from automated license plate readers like Flock is San Jose police officer allegedly hands information to a cousin, a suspect in a domestic violence case.
3: This is Jim Ryan. The incident has found its way into the debate over Flock technology in San Jose, where Lena DeMarco lives.
4: I feel like they're trying to just mass monitor everyone.
3: And beyond. On the flight home from Ireland this weekend, President Trump was asked about the technology, acknowledging that some people don't like it.
5: They think it's an infringement. I like it.
3: He says license plate readers have legitimate law enforcement uses.
1: A federal judge ordering the U.S. Postal Service not to implement President Trump's executive order on mail-in ballots. This is ABC News.
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7: Our drive times all remain in good shape. That includes I-12, where it's 11 minutes from Jubin to the 10-12 split. Eastbound I-10 from LA 415 across the river to the 110. That'll take you 4 minutes. And westbound I-10, Highland to the bridge, 12-minute drive there. No real problem spots into and out of the area for the moment. And if you see traffic problems, dial #250. Keyword, Baton Rouge traffic. I'm Ray Romero.
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10: Hotter and drier air will move into the area this week. Expect highs in the low to mid 90s with heat index values around 105 today. Mainly dry weather is expected, although a few pop-up storms are possible. Through the week, more dry weather is expected, although humidity will be quite high. Tuesday through Thursday, skies will be partly to mostly sunny with highs in the mid 90s. Watch out for a possible heat alert before the week is over. Rain chances should return again as we head into the weekend. I'm meteorologist Dave Baker with your Storm Station forecast, WBRZ Channel 2.

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0: 604. Talk 107.3 FM, WBRP, Mornings with Brian Haldane, off and running. Brian here with you. At least that's my intent, so it makes it so. Sorry, bitter about the Saints game yesterday. Brian here with you, Breen Lynn producing, starting off your Monday 6 a.m. hour at 75 degrees in downtown Baton Rouge. We broadcast live from the 180 Pros studio. Man alive. A lot of football to consume this weekend. The NFL's back in full swing, and I couldn't be happier about it. But that was all over the weekend. We'll cover it throughout the show this morning. Got a lot of ground to cover today. And we got a big week planned for you as well. So, tell you what, I'm not wasting any time at all. Let's get right to it. Top stories and trending. Let's go.
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0: 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Number 5.
1: Style it back to last week, where two people were arrested following a narcotics investigation by BRPD. On September 9th, 99, narcotics detectives with the department executed a search warrant at a local business on South Choctaw Drive as part of an ongoing investigation. During the course of that investigation, officers seized marijuana, a handgun, and an undisclosed amount of money. The search led to the arrest of 32-year-old Damon Williams and 47-year-old Lewis Smith, both of whom had lengthy criminal histories.
0: Number 4.
1: Ole Miss fans are looking for a king's ransom on the secondary ticket market this coming weekend. Prices for individual seats for the upcoming game against LSU easily get into the thousands. One person asking as much as $6,000 for his seats.
0: Number 3.
1: Southern University says it will return to normal campus operations today, and that students and faculty could resume usual schedules and activities. The last holdout in getting back to normal was a planned outage at 4 dorms yesterday to make some final repairs.
0: Number 2.
1: The largest U.S. cyclospora outbreak on record has officially ended, with nearly 13,000 cases linked to recalled iceberg lettuce across 21 states. Federal officials say the recalled lettuce is off the market, though investigators have not determined exactly how the parasite contaminated the food.
0: Number 1.
1: OMV offices throughout the state are going to be shut down. All motor vehicle customer service centers can be closed today for system modernization efforts and staff training. According to the office, all private companies contracted to do business with the OMV, such as public tag agents and auto title companies, will be unable to provide services for driver's license reinstatement, vehicle registration, and title transactions. This actually started on Saturday and continues through today. The OMV's website, expresslane.la.gov, and LA Wallet will also experience intermittent outages over the weekend and through today.
0: There's a look at today's top stories. Now let's find out what's trending.
1: What you got?
2: This is scary. The four biggest developers of artificial intelligence have jointly endorsed the slowdown in the evolution of their AI models in the wake of dire, high-profile warnings about unfettered evolution of technology.
1: Yeah. Well, first
2: scary.
1: Of all, so on, in terms of what it's capable of, it's scary. But in terms of how responsible they're being, I'm kind of like a little bit more at ease. Was listening to, comes on at 4 o'clock hour. Fox News Rundown this morning. They had a good piece on this talking about how the probabilities of something going like catastrophically, like earth ending catastrophically wrong are low if everybody dials it back in and everybody stays on the same page. Those probabilities go up the more like full board everybody's going. Here's the problem though. You can't get the whole world to dial it back. The whole world's not on the same page. So if we dial it back and China moves forward, we fall behind our enemies. But if we stay full barrel ahead, then does the enemy come from within? And does the AI itself become the enemy?
2: Well, and I first heard about that, I think it was Tuesday when CNN did a report and everybody else hopped on board with placing the odds of AI killing humans at over 10% over the next 10 years. That's when I first saw that. I'm like, what? I know. With gas prices well over $4 a gallon on average across the country, more people are expressing interest in electric vehicles, according to a new study.
1: Okay.
2: It's like, I don't want to pay for gas. Let me get an EV. I'm not fully on board with the EV just yet.
1: Mm. Yeah, I need to know. And I need to know who did the study. Because it's going to take a lot more than that. Here's why, okay? My electric bill ain't going down either. Don't get me wrong. I love me some Entergy. They're doing some great things out there, some amazing work out there. But they have to compete for the same fuel prices that we have to compete with in order to make the energy itself, right? They have to start off from square one and get us the electricity for us to plug into to run the EV. EVs don't just like magically come up with free power. So,
2: gosh. And isn't an EV vehicle statistically way more expensive than a gas model? For example, Tesla.
1: So I don't know. Because you have to like retrofit the charging station into your house, and I understand that's expensive.
2: Yes.
1: But overall, like long term, I don't know. What I do know is we've got to figure out a way to make EVs make noise.
2: Oh, yeah, it's eerie.
1: Right?
2: I took one in Seattle from the airport. It was my first time actually taking one, and my husband brought it up. He's like, I don't feel like we're moving. It doesn't make noise, nothing.
1: Well, you know how you take a picture with your phone, and it'll make the photograph sound? It'll make the camera sound?
2: Yes.
1: There's no reason for that. Your phone is taking a picture. It's not an old school, like...
2: Yeah, but we love
1: it. You don't have a reel of film, but you like the noise. That's what I'm saying. I want to replicate that with an EV to where, number one, it's not sneaking up behind me in the parking lot at Mathurin's. I'm not saying that happened or didn't happen on Friday. Not saying I didn't curse loudly with a bunch of school children around who were on a field trip because it scared the you-know-what out of me. But can we get them a little bit? It's like putting a bell on a cat, you know? Just, you want to know that's coming.
2: You want to hear when it's coming.
1: You want to know when it's coming.
2: Two common GLP-1 weight loss drugs have been linked to a brain condition that can cause permanent brain damage and become deadly.
1: I saw this.
2: Whoa.
1: I don't think there's a whole lot to it. I'm hoping there's not a whole lot to it.
2: I hope not either, because I take them.
1: You take the GLP-1s?
2: I do. I'm back on them again to try to get some of my weight back down.
1: You're not fat.
2: No, but I don't want to keep gaining. I've noticed I've gained lately.
1: Okay. Whatever. No, you haven't. Over there fishing for compliments. So, no, I don't think there's a whole lot to this, but there's a part that worries me about the GLP-1s because they seem so perfect. They seem so it solves your weight loss problems, your blood pressure problems, your diabetes problems, all kinds of other problems as well. And, like, it's up to you to train yourself once you're off them and whatnot, right? But, like, I've been waiting for the other shoe to drop, you know? Where somebody comes back out later on and says something that, like, oh, this was really, really bad.
2: Like the TV commercial, you are a loved one. Like 10 years from now, you are a loved one been diagnosed, but yeah.
1: Yeah. But now, we got 10% of the adult population's on them now. That's a lot.
2: That is a lot.
1: So, researchers in Israel suspected that many people using GLP-1s could be more likely to develop a vitamin B1 deficiency. So does that mean it's as simple as like replacing, like taking a supplement to go along with, you know?
2: That's interesting. Okay. Which the need for these clinics around the area, they'll come out with the peptides or they'll come out with the supplements and that's interesting.
1: The resulting decrease in appetite and food intake can lead to inadequate nutrition, including a deficiency in vitamin B1, also known as thiamine. So that's that, and I'm cherry picking out of a really, really long and scientific story. So, but if that's where that's at, then I'll take a B1 with it. Oh, problem solved. Okay, then we're right back to these being miracle drugs. We got our first break coming up. 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
4: Well, we're clearly picking up a bit more traffic volume as we go along, particularly on the I-12 approach from Walker and Denham Springs, but no big accidents or breakdowns there. Or on the I-10 side, you're continuing to move along nicely, light volume on the board, and no big problem spots for the moment into and out of the Baton Rouge area. And remember, if you see traffic problems, dial #250. Keyword, Baton Rouge traffic. I'm Ray Romero.
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0: Discovery FM, WBRP, Mornings with Brian Haldane, rolling right along. If anybody can make sense of what Mike Pereira had to say yesterday. You know what? We're going to do this. In the next segment, I want to play you back what Fox's NFL replay analyst, officiating analyst Mike Pereira had to say in a play that, you know, I'm not going to say that one play cost the Saints the game, but they lost 30-31 in overtime, and they lost a defensive touchdown along the way. So it's kind of hard to separate those things. But nonetheless, the Saints basically didn't show up in the first half yesterday. Put together an unbelievable second half, but come up just 1 point short. They were down 21-0 at one point, and then, you know, had five straight scoring drives, end up forcing overtime. Tyler Shuck had 410 yards on the day. He threw three touchdowns. He did have two picks along the way. But his comments after the game were encouraging. Cut 13.
1: I was proud of how we fought as a team and how, regardless of the adversity circumstances, we were kept going. I just got to play better in the first half. We got to play better as an offense, get a rhythm going. We just kind of were too inconsistent.
0: And they were. I mean, it was literally the tale of two halves. Detroit scored a touchdown on the first drive of overtime. New Orleans responded with their own touchdown. Kellen Moore decided to go for two to win the game. But the pass to, Bryce Lance was the receiver on that one end. Shuck says the team, they're going to stay aggressive. Cut 14.
1: That's our mindset. I'm going to be aggressive. I throw two picks in the first half. We're down. We don't score any point. I don't care. We're going to keep going. Keep responding. He's the same person every single call. Credit to Kellen. He did a really good job.
0: By the way, shout out to our news partners at Louisiana Radio Network for rounding up the audio on this one. Wide receiver Chris Olave had a career high 182 yards, 10 catches. Says he didn't get the most important stat, though. Cut 15.
2: I feel like winning is the most important thing to me. I don't really care about that. If we got the win, that means the most to me. Vele had a great game. Juwan came up clutch at the end. I feel like I said, we got the right pieces around, and I'm super excited moving forward.
0: One of the things that I liked, and yet Devon Vele did have 69 yards on seven catches. He did have a touchdown. Juwan Johnson had a touchdown. Noah Fant had a touchdown. Those were three receiving touchdowns that Tyler Shuck threw. One of the things that I always look for when it comes to a Saints box score is the number of guys catching passes, because for so long we were so spoiled with Drew Brees hitting 10 people a game. It was eight yesterday. We'll continue this on the backside. Here's the Fox Business Report at Talk 107.3 FM.
3: Stock futures are losing ground. Crude oil prices are higher. Saudi Arabia has shut down a key pipeline after it was attacked by drones. Brent crude has topped $107 a barrel. U.S. oil West Texas Intermediate is at $102. Tech stocks are under pressure after leaders of the three biggest artificial intelligence companies, Anthropic CEO Dario Amodei, Sam Altman of

0: OpenAI and Tesla's Elon Musk are calling for the development of AI to be slowed, and Sam Altman says OpenAI is putting off its stock launch. Amazon shares are down 1%. Amazon says it notified the leadership of 21 Air on Sunday. It's pausing operations with the airline. The Amazon Prime cargo flight that crashed in Miami, killing 5 people, was operated by 21 Air. That's your Fox Business Report. I'm Jenny Coselda, invested in you.
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4: All right, let's head back to the Traffic Center real quick, see what we've got going on. As we're getting your Monday morning commute underway. Dadgummit. All right, here we go. We're looking at your normal volume on I-12 westbound coming in from Livingston. You know, it's the normal Monday commute, y'all. I mean, nothing's really sticking out big time. Your normal commute in from Livingston Parish looks about normal. You're going to see some brake lights, but not nearly enough to make you want to change your route. I-10 westbound coming in from Ascension Parish looks good because barring accidents, it always does. 10 westbound coming back across from West Baton Rouge Parish looks good, and 110's good as well. Now, surface streets, look out for some congestion. Well, this is within Old Goodwood subdivision, Esplanade at South Carrollton. You've also got an accident from not showing delays from it yet, but I-110 northbound at North 22nd. So that actually could stack up a little bit as the morning wears on before it clears out. And we've also had a crash South Harrells Ferry at Woodlake Drive. Those three you need to be on the lookout for sure. Oh, one more for you. River Road out by L'Auberge. So if you're getting in some early morning blackjack, there's going to be an accident on your way in River Road at L'Auberge. That's your look at traffic from the Talk 107.3 Traffic Center.

0: didn't have to be blackjack. I mean, you could be going out to get your money in on stopping at the sports book to get down on Denver for tonight. You know, Denver in the under for tonight. So, all right. Before we move over to LSU, it is 6:24. Talk 107.3 FM. Before we move over to LSU, you got the one I emailed you, right? The video. Okay. This was all the controversy from yesterday's Saints game, and you tell me if you can make sense of what Mike Pereira has to say here.
1: Los Angeles, Mike, what did you see?
2: Yeah, he had started his throwing motion. Now, throwing motion is bringing the ball up. Forget about the hand at this point going forward. Throwing motion starts, hand going up, then is hit, ball comes loose, his intent was to throw it forward, and since that motion had already started, that's going to be a forward pass no matter where it lands.
0: His intent was to throw it forward. Well, I mean, his intent is to throw a touchdown, so why not just put points on the board? I mean, his intent is to never have an incomplete pass. I don't

0: know that I've ever heard an NFL analyst sound more like a White House spokesperson. That was the closest thing from a sports perspective that we've ever seen to Karine Jean-Pierre. I'm sure I'm not the only hoodat that was sitting there going, okay. Oh, he meant to throw it forward, but he didn't. It went 15 yards backwards and ended up for a Saints touchdown. You remember the NOLA no call? That's the NOLA throw call. We're at 626 at Talk 107.3 FM, WBRP. Hey, before we move over to LSU, I want to remind you about Industry Makes. IndustryMakes.org is the website. IndustryMakes.org. Been there for industry up and down the river. Why? Because they're out there making the things that we use in our day-to-day lives. Whether you're talking about, okay, when you make dinner tonight, when you're making the red beans tonight, and you know you're going to have leftovers, what container are you putting them in? Take a look at that container. The products within that container were made here in Louisiana. Okay, when you're going to put your kid's sandwich for their lunch in a Ziploc bag, that Ziploc bag was made here in Louisiana. All up and down the river, the products we use on a day-to-day basis, whether you're talking about the tires on our cars, the Ziploc bag for the PB&J, or the medical equipment that saves lives on a daily basis, it's made right here. So every time protests come up and you want to learn a little bit more about what's done on the industry front here in Louisiana and get the straight shooting information, visit IndustryMakes.org. LSU, this was a weird weekend because as football fans in South Louisiana, we saw more people, how do I put this? The number of people who were upset by a 31-point win and happy with a 1-point loss between Saturday and Sunday is beyond compare. You win Saturday, you win by 31 over Louisiana Tech, who posted up 80 points the weekend before, by the way. You win over Louisiana Tech by 31, and yes, there were deficiencies out there for sure, but there was a lot to be happy with as well. We just fixate on the negative. 4 turnovers in the first half against Louisiana Tech, but 45-14 is your final score. This is a building process, especially for Sam Levitt, the quarterback, who was not there for spring. Now, Sam Levitt threw for 344 yards and a touchdown. By the way, here's how the touchdown sounded on LSU Sports Radio.
1: Third down, goal to go from the 10 for LSU. They'll send 3 wide to the left. Wide side of the field. Here's the snap to Levitt. Looking center of the end zone. This time finds Tre'Davious Green on the S in LSU. Touchdown, Fighting Tigers. 10-yard strike.
0: They had thrown a trade on the previous 2 downs as well. He's such a cheat code. But Sam Levitt had the touchdown strike in the air. Threw 3 interceptions, which, you know, that can't happen this weekend against Ole Miss. Cut 16.
2: You know, you try to really hone in, focus on things to get better at. But because it was so explosive and entertaining, it's hard to find those little details. So now after finding those details, we're going to come back and really hone in on those things and go to work.
0: As far as Sam Levitt's feet are concerned, nothing wrong there. He was able to punch it in 3 times on the ground like this one in the third quarter.
1: In the shotgun, Levitt ready to go again. Here's the snap. Delay handoff. Nope. Levitt's going to pull and keep it. Try to get around the right edge. He's free. 5-4-3-2-1. Touchdown, Fighting Tigers. Sam Levitt.
0: That would make it 21-7 LSU at that point. Like we said, 45-14 is your final score there. Head coach Lane Kiffin says, a lot of yards in the first half against Tech. Very few points. You had a 20-play drive that ended up in a pick 6, netting nothing for LSU. Here's cut 17.
3: We made a lot of yards, and we were smooth through that at times, but obviously the red zone is where you got to finish drives. So maybe it was perfect for us, you know, that we needed something like that, because if we play good on offense and the game's 70-7 or something, you know, then you don't have their attention. So maybe it's what we needed.
0: And the whole college football world will be fixated on Oxford, Mississippi this weekend as LSU heads in to take on Ole Miss, an old rivalry reignited with what's going to be a lot of passion. It's 6:30 at Talk 107.3 FM. Oh, by the way, you'll hear it on our sister station, Eagle 98.1. Game day, I believe, begins at 1:30 because I believe it's a 6:30 kickoff. Before we hit news, let me redirect you to Breck.org very quickly. 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I love our park system in Baton Rouge, and I love celebrating it. Whatever it is that you are interested in, they've got you covered at Breck. Whatever it is that you want to get outside and do, they've got you covered at Breck. Learn more at breck.org. Here comes news, traffic, weather. We'll continue next.
4: ABC News, I'm Sherry Preston. More violence in the Middle East, pushing oil prices over $107 a barrel for Brent crude.
5: Iran-backed Houthi rebels threatening another vital shipping route in the Middle East. With the Strait of Hormuz, that other vital shipping lane effectively closed down for more than 6 months. This amid growing concerns in the region as the critical east-west oil pipeline in Saudi was forced to shut down as a precautionary measure after multiple drone attacks by another Iranian-backed group in Iran.
4: ABC's Lana Hassan. Gas prices say that gasoline prices averaging $4.25 a gallon nationwide. Head of AI giant Anthropic says AI developers need to slow down. In a post this morning, OpenAI chief Sam Altman agrees, saying the federal government should also step in. A second time, a federal judge has frozen President Trump's order limiting mail-in voting, and health officials in Pennsylvania confirm a third death in the state related to measles. This is ABC News.
6: I'm Jean Burns in the Talk 107.3 Baton Rouge Newsroom. Election day is just 50 days away. Thanks to last-minute redistricting, the U.S. House races on the November 3rd ballot are all open primaries. ULM political science professor Pearson Cross says even though all candidates from all parties will be on the same ballot, he does not expect many partisan voters to cross party lines.
7: In the absence of a really strong coordinated campaign by candidates or by parties, you'll see people fall back to these kind of positions that they have before.
6: Horrific scene at a residence in Houma as Terrebonne Parish Sheriff's investigators say a 47-year-old man fatally stabbed four people and badly wounded a juvenile. Lieutenant Blake Tabor says the juvenile who survived the attack from Kagan Solette went to a neighbor's house looking for help. Tabor says Solette was arrested Sunday morning.
8: Early indications is that all four of these deaths were at the hands of the same suspect, and certainly the attack on the juvenile was also culminated by the same suspect as well.
6: A documentary on the life of LSU legend Billy Cannon premieres on LPB tonight at 7. Here's Case Kieschnick.
9: Circles the life of Billy Cannon gives fans a look at a Louisiana icon beyond football.
10: It's a Louisiana story told by Louisiana people.
9: Cannon's daughter Bunny says the documentary will not shy away from the dark side of her father, detailing his counterfeiting arrest in the 80s as well as the work he did as the dentist at Angola in the later years of his life.
10: I had no problem with them going and totally unbiased getting whatever story they could get because I know the kind of person that he actually was.
9: She hopes the documentary can set the record straight.
10: This is our family's one time to tell it the way that we saw it.
9: I'm Case Kieschnick.
6: The Saints lost their season opener 31-30 to the Lions in overtime, but wow, what a fight they put up after a scoreless first half. The Saints delivered five straight scoring drives in the second half, but came up just short of the win in OT. Quarterback Tyler Shuck.
11: I'm going to be aggressive. I throw two picks in the first half. We're down, we don't score any point. I don't care. We're going to keep going. Keep responding.
6: I'm Joan Burns, Talk 107.3. Baton Rouge.
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13: I-12 backups are getting a little more pronounced now. We're going to clock it at 18 minutes from Jubin to the 10-12 split. Westbound I-10, Prairieville to Highland Road, that's 5 minutes. 13 ahead of that, Highland to the bridge. LA-1 at 10 minutes from Addis to the I-10 on-ramp. We do have a few crashes on the board, including one on River Road and LaBerge Avenue. I'm Ray Romero.
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0: are possible. Through the week, more dry weather is expected, although humidity will be quite high. Tuesday through Thursday, skies will be partly to mostly sunny with highs in the mid-90s. Watch out for a possible heat alert before the week is over. Rain chances should return again as we head into the weekend. I'm meteorologist Dave Baker with your Storm Station forecast, WBRZ Channel 2.
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0: 6:36 at Talk 107.3 FM, WBRP, Mornings with Brian Haldane, rolling right along. If I have just a moment of personal privilege, I just want to remind y'all that I detest fantasy football. I loathe fantasy football so much. Oh, my word. The number of points that I need from Bo Nix and Travis Kelce tonight. Well, I'll tell you right now, it's about 50. I need 50 points from them tonight. And you know what? And catch it right here on Talk 107.3 FM. The work week ends and begins right here with football on Talk 107.3. Here live coverage of both Thursday night football and Monday night football all season long, courtesy of L'Auberge and Super Chevy dealers. Broncos Chiefs 7:15 tonight. I believe we jump in at 7. I'll double check on that. But you got the Broncos and Chiefs to end your football weekend. Monday Night Football right here on Talk 107.3 FM. It is 6:37 at Talk 107.3. You heard the story from our news partners at Louisiana Radio Network during that last newscast right there. Talking about what's expected 50 days from now in terms of the election. And this has been quite the roller coaster ride. It has set a number of folks up to where, well, you had an early run and then you pushed pause and now you have a late run. And we had the last minute redistricting and they pushed the maps back. And when they pushed the maps back, waiting for the Supreme Court to make a ruling, the Supreme Court didn't make a ruling in time for us to have a closed primary for our House races. So the House races are going to be open primary with a runoff to follow. And, you know, Senate race, we were able to get our closed primary in and a number of other races as well. But it's going to be an open primary on November 3rd one more time before they change things to go back to closed primary, assuming they do. A ULM political science professor, Pearson Cross, spoke with our news partners at Louisiana Radio Network. You heard one of those sound bites just a moment ago. He says even though all the candidates from all parties are going to be on the same ballot, he doesn't expect a lot of crossing of party lines, as you just heard. Can I hit it again?
1: In the absence of a really strong coordinated campaign by candidates or by parties, you'll see people fall back to these kind of positions that they have before. Oh, I'm a Republican. I vote Republican. I'm a Democrat. I vote Democrat.
0: I'm sorry. Play that one more time, please. Cut 7 again.
1: In the absence of a really strong coordinated campaign by candidates or by parties, you'll see people fall back to these kind of positions that they have before. Oh, I'm a Republican. I vote Republican. I'm a Democrat. I vote Democrat.
0: I don't know that that applies here in Baton Rouge. Now, he might just be speaking in generalities, but right here in Baton Rouge, where you have Districts 5 and District 6 cutting through, District 2 as well, you have a different story here. I mean, the top two candidates in District 6, and there are other candidates as well. And by the way, if you're a candidate running in any race, hit me up, Brian.Haldane at GuaranteeMedia.com. We like to talk to everybody in every race because we believe that on Election Day, the more informed the electorate is, the better decision they will be able to make. So candidate interviews, we're wide open. But your top two candidates on the Republican side in District 6, I would say they've been putting together formidable campaigns. I mean, you've got... You've got two candidates in District 6, three big ones in District 5. And, oh, by the way, of the big three in District 5, the Republican Party actually endorsed a fourth. Over in the 5th District, you've got Mike Eccles, Gabe Furman, who am I missing? Stuart Cathy. And then the Republican Party gave their endorsement to Misty Cordell. So that's a four-horse race up there that all four are running at full steam, running full candidacies right now. Here in District 6, your top two on the Republican side, and like I said, again, there's others, and we'll get to all of them, but your top two far and away right now are State Senators Rick Edmonds and Blake Miguez.

0: And when you talk about campaigning, I have seen both of those guys everywhere. Like, everywhere you turn, they've been out there. So I don't see a whole lot of, well, you're just going to revert to voting Republican, or you're just going to revert to voting Democrat, because, well, number one, the candidates are hustling, as they should be. But number two, there's so many Republican candidates. What's that even going to mean on election day? You're going to vote Republican. Okay, well, that's Blake Miguez and Rick Edmonds in the sixth, and a handful of others as well. So, and the fifth and the sixth, by the way, are the two biggest races in the state, because those are the open seats. I'm not even going to concern myself with the second. That's Congressman Troy Carter. There's no way he doesn't just, like, you know, walk to, he doesn't have to run for this office. He has to walk for it to re-election. But in the fifth and the sixth, it's pretty wide open. Pearson Cross says, while four prominent Republicans in the fifth are battling out, there's only one prominent Democrat, Pat Moore, on the ballot. Cut eight.
1: One would clearly the Democrat, if things go as previously, has the inside track on making a runoff. But as far as the Republicans go, it's toss-up right now. Who can get their message out?
0: That's true. That's true. But like he said in the first soundbite, is if everybody's just voting party lines and you divvy them up, that Democrat will make it, you know, make it to a runoff. Or should, barring something completely crazy. Right here in the 6th, which I'm probably going to talk about a heck of a lot more because more of our listening audience is in the 6th than the 5th, there are 10 candidates total. There are 6 Republicans, 3 Democrats, 1 Libertarian. Cross says, with the change in boundaries that forced Cleo Fields to drop his election bid, nope, I'm going to rewrite that. Sorry. When Cleo Fields decided to bail because the numbers didn't look favorable for him, Cross says he would have expected a lot more extensive messaging from the candidates at this point. Cut nine.
1: One would expect that candidates would be spending a great deal of time trying to educate voters about what the new 6th district is, what it looks like, who's eligible to vote, who's running, and so on.
0: But I think they are, just not in the traditional means. It's been a bit of a non-traditional, well, it's been a bit of a old school race in the terms of, like, it's a lot more grassroots campaigning right now. If you're just sitting at home waiting for TV ads or driving to work waiting for radio ads, they have been lacking. They've been seriously lacking. By the way, I know I work in an advertising-based business, but the first candidates who want to get their message across in that form, holler. We'll help you out. But in terms of if you're out and about, you've got specifically between Edmonds and Miguez. Look, I know Miguez isn't originally from here, but he has embedded himself here. He has gone out of his way, and we'll have him on later on the week. He has gone out of his way to make sure that he's a part of Baton Rouge. Like, and Rick Edmonds, I mean, he's got a different approach because he has been here. So he doesn't have to make those same efforts. But, I mean, you turn around anywhere, you're going to see Blake Miguez popping up. Specifically, like, if you're, give you a perfect example. He's found himself, he's over at St. Aloysius Church now. I run in Catholic circles, so that's where I'm going to see him. But if you go to, you know, different men's club meetings, different groups, different festivals, well, we're not back in the festival season full swing yet, but when you show up out in public, that's where you're going to see them. That's where the old school, quote, shaking hands and kissing babies is going to come into play. Now, as far as the traditional TV and radio ads are concerned, yeah, they're sorely, sorely lacking right now. And I don't know if everybody's just sitting on money, waiting to see what happens, and they'll use it in the runoff. When I make the runoff, then I'll start spending. Well, you got to make the runoff first, Hoss. And I would make the argument, going back up to Pearson Cross's original comment, go back to cut seven if you would. Hit me cut seven one more time.
1: In the absence of a really strong coordinated campaign by candidates or by parties, you'll see people fall back to these kind of positions that they have before. Oh, I'm a Republican, I vote Republican. I'm a Democrat, I vote Democrat.
0: That's going to play so much stronger in the runoff than the primary that is barely worth mentioning. But you got to get yourself to the runoff in order for that to play. So whoever the candidates are, when you've got that packed of a field, when you've got 6 Republicans in the 6th district, when you got 4 Republicans, all of equal, like, stature in the 5th district, What are you doing to set yourself apart?

part now to get yourself on that December ballot. That's where the follow-up's needed. Got break coming up in just a quick minute. On the back end of the break, it'll be time for Moral Dilemma Monday. Are we being too opportunistic about 9/11 already? I want your feedback on this over on our Facebook Live feed. We're live on Facebook, courtesy of the folks of Lake Urgent Care. I want your feedback on this. Walked into the gym on 9/11 and on Friday, and there's a big sign for a stair climbing competition. And there's just something didn't sit right about me. So sit right about that with me. So when we come back from break, me and Breland going to break it down. Are we being too opportunistic, or have we already turned the corner to be too opportunistic about 9/11 just 25 years after the fact? Quick break. We're back next.

0: the fact. Quick break. We're back next.
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9: There's clearly a bit more volume on I-12 now. You're going to find the start of the backup a bit inside Jubin, tight across the Amead River Bridge. No big I-10 problems to contend with, at least for the moment. And we do have a few crashes, River Road in LaBerge and South Harrell's Ferry and Woodlake. The second Plaquemine Ferry Boat is out of service for maintenance this morning. The main vessel, though, is on the water. I'm Ray Romero.
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14: Steve Ballmer has apologized almost 2 weeks after a broad array of sanctions was slapped on the team by the National Basketball Association. Earlier this month, the Clippers were hit with sanctions for violating the league's salary cap circumvention rules. American snack giant Mondelez International said it is cutting at least 2 months from its supply chain lead time for a key ingredient used in Cadbury chocolate. CNBC reports that the company opened a $22 million facility in Malaysia on Friday to produce chocolate crumb locally, rather than importing it from Australia and South Africa. Treasury yields were little changed this morning, tracking multi-year highs as bond markets assess the latest consumer price report for August ahead of this week's Federal Reserve interest rate decision. The two-year Treasury note yield was down by 3 basis points at 4.611%. Futures are moderately lower. NASDAQ futures down by more than 400 points. That's your money now.
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0: 652, Talk 107.3 FM, WBRP, Mornings with Brian Haldane, rolling right along. Getting you back to Moral Dilemma Monday coming up in just a quick second. 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
1: Some questions in life have a clear-cut answer. Other times, not so much. That's why every week, Brian and Bree Lynn bring the conversation to you. No right answers, no wrong answers, just your answers. 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
0: All right, Bree Lynn. I don't know if this one's going to hit or not. Because it's just, we're coming off of the 25th anniversary of the terror attacks of 9/11. And I want to ask this question, are we already being too opportunistic in exploiting the tragedy? And I don't want to blame my gym for this one, but this is where the genesis of this topic came up. I roll into the gym, and I see a big sign that says 9/11 Stair Challenge, Friday, 9 a.m., 11 a.m., 3 p.m., 5 p.m. And then it's got, like, stars all over it, and it says 9/11 in the corner. It's a very, like, I posted it up on our Facebook page. If you want to see the sign itself, it's up on our Facebook page. And I apologize to my gym because I love my gym. I love the team at my gym. It's such a great environment and such an encouraging environment. And the team they've got there is fantastic. And I know this wasn't their intent, but sometimes you swing and miss. And the way this broke down was they had a competition, and I don't know if they or they had a challenge, I should say. And I don't know if they gave out prizes. Prizes weren't listed.
2: I hope not.
0: I know. But you lined up on the Stairmasters, and you just started climbing at these four different intervals of the day on Friday. And it just, as I looked at this sign, I thought to myself, okay, have we gotten to the point 25 years removed from this unbelievable tragedy? People still dying from health conditions they contracted during this tragedy. Yeah. Have we gotten to the point to where 9/11 is now completely opportunistic? When I texted you the picture, what was your takeaway?
2: Immediately with the stars and making it pretty, it came off morbid to me. I realized that gyms around the country for 25 years now, they have climbed upstairs and they have done this challenge. It's the way it was written.
0: But it's a little bit the way it's written, but like, we've seen, you know, groups of volunteers get together, groups of people get together to go climb stairs in a stadium to raise awareness. Like, climb the stairs of Tiger Stadium. And I'm pitching this to my wife, and she's like, well, how is it any different than that? And I'm like, well, because when you there's a difference between, I don't know. There's a difference between getting out and doing it just amongst yourselves versus like, hey, winner gets a T-shirt and a protein shake. And this, somehow that's different. And then it moved me on to, okay, well, if I'm going to be upset about this, shouldn't I be upset about, like, because soldiers died for our freedom, I get 25% off of a mattress?
2: Whoa.
0: Right?
2: See, I didn't even.
0: Memorial Day sales. You died for our freedom. Here's 20.
2: Veterans Day sales.
0: Veterans Day. Yes, Veterans Day happened.

0: as well. It's just a little bit less so because on Veterans Day, you're celebrating all the veterans, not just those who passed, those who gave the ultimate sacrifice for you and me to save 25%.
1: Here's a mattress.
0: So, but like, because we've lived through 9/11, because this was a very recent tragedy in terms of, you know, the overall scope of our nation, because it was so recent, does it hit different? Like, when you talk about Memorial Day, you're talking about all of the wars that we fought, that our nation has fought. So it's a little bit different and more ambiguous, whereas this just sits out like a you-know-what in a punch bowl to say, hey, 9/11! Like, it just, it's very...
1: I think because it was written. If they would have did it quietly in the gym, maybe... told its members as they were walking in, hey, at 11 a.m. today, if you want to join us, and not have it written. I think it's because it was written. It comes off like this. If you win, you get a t-shirt, kind of it's, what you said. It comes off as hype.
0: And to be fair to my gym, which, and I'm not going to name them because I don't want to disparage them while being praised, while praising them. But to be fair to them, it's very much a whole, they didn't say there were prizes.
1: I know, but it comes off as that. Like, I read that as I'm going to win something. It's a competition. It's a challenge.
0: Everything about this poster looks happy.
1: Right. With the stars.
0: 2,900 people dying on that day was not happy.
1: See, Byron, I wouldn't have written out.
0: Byron says on Facebook, for the masses of people that were trying to escape the towers and the stairwells on 9/11, having a Stairmaster contest based on that day seems pretty insensitive.
1: I mean.
0: Am I being a curmudgeon?
1: No.
0: Am I stuck on the wrong side of this? Because it just, everything about this is just, I mean, it's just oogie. There's
1: one minute, yes.
0: Yeah. Everything about this just feels like, I'll use the word exploitation.
1: Yeah.
0: It does. It feels like exploitation.
1: I think the fact that they wrote it out and encourage people to be a part instead of maybe silently telling each member as they come in, hey, at 11:30.
0: Okay, but then how do you get people to participate? Because this is the flip side of the coin here. Okay, this is why it's moral going on Monday. The flip side of the coin is we're now 25 years removed. How many members of my gym were 1 or 2 years old? Wilton sat in that chair on Friday.
1: He wasn't even born yet.
0: No, he was. He was like 1 year old. So
1: he wouldn't remember it.
0: Correct. So the flip side of the coin is how do you keep remembrance alive without it feeling creepy?
1: If they would have wrote it better and said, we remember, maybe not have the colorful stars and maybe have to, don't know, Brian. I don't know.
0: That's why it's Moral Dilemma Monday. Put your comments on our Facebook Live feed, courtesy of the folks at Lake Urgicare. Hour 2 is next.
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4: News. I'm Sherry Preston. A call from the top artificial intelligence companies for the government to do something about artificial intelligence. ABC's Elizabeth Schulze with the latest.
5: Iran-backed Houthi rebels threatening another vital shipping route in the Middle East. With the Strait of Hormuz, that other vital shipping lane effectively closed down for more than 6 months. This amid growing concerns in the region as the critical east-west oil pipeline in Saudi was forced to shut down as a precautionary measure after multiple drone attacks by another Iranian-backed group in Iraq.
4: That was ABC's Lama Hassan talking about the price of oil trading internationally at $108 a barrel before slipping back down slightly. Diesel prices now higher than they've ever been thanks to renewed fighting in the Middle East and other reasons as well. Here's ABC's Karen Waugh.
6: President Trump blames Ukraine, not the crisis in the Middle East, for causing diesel.

0: a shortage of diesel. This isn't done by the Middle East.
1: Ukraine has been hitting Russian refineries for months, and as a result, Russia has banned diesel exports. The president says he's now asking Ukrainians to stop.
2: And Saudi Arabia forced to close its east-west pipeline last week after a Houthi drone attack. Now back to AI, the call from the top artificial intelligence companies for the government to do something about AI. President Trump responding on Air Force One saying,
0: you know, it's going to be more good than bad, but by a lot.
3: And I've said it from the beginning.
0: Whoever wins AI, and we're leading by a lot, whoever wins AI wins.
2: New this morning, Senate Minority Leader Chuck Schumer calling for an all-Senate AI briefing from administration officials. For a second time, a federal judge has frozen President Trump's executive order attempting to limit mail-in voting. This is ABC News.
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6: Look for a 29-minute drive now on I-12 from Jubin to the 10-12 split. LA-1 at 12 minutes from Addis to the I-10 on-ramp and westbound I-10 Highland to the bridge. A 16-minute trip there. No real problem spots for the moment into and out of the Baton Rouge area. And if you see traffic trouble, dial #250, keyword Baton Rouge traffic. I'm Ray Romero.
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11: Hotter and drier air will move into the area this week. Expect highs in the low to mid 90s with heat index values around 105 today. Mainly dry weather is expected, although a few pop-up storms are possible. Through the week, more dry weather is expected, although humidity will be quite high. Tuesday through Thursday, skies will be partly to mostly sunny with highs in the mid 90s. Watch out for a possible heat alert before the week is over. Rain chances should return again as we head into the weekend. I'm meteorologist Dave Baker with your Storm Station forecast, WBRZ Channel 2.

73 FM, WBRP, Mornings with Brian Haldane, rolling right along. Hour two coming your way right now. Brian here with you. Bree Lynn producing, getting your 7 o'clock hour started at 75 degrees in downtown Baton Rouge as we broadcast live from the 180 Pros studio. Busy hour this hour. We got Medical Monday coming up in our next segment. Butch Spiridon taking over at the Raising Cane's River Center. Mr. Music City himself was from Baton Rouge, moved there, moved back. We're going to talk with him about his mission and where he wants to see things head. Talk with him at 7:35. Right now, though, before we get you to top stories and trending, got to kind of go back to last hour where we had Moral Dilemma Monday, and we were talking about, like, was it opportunistic to have a stairs challenge? And bear in mind, if you haven't seen the picture, it changes things. But we got a ton of feedback on this. So before we hit top stories and trending, let's go back. I'll start, and then I'll toss to you, Breland. Paul Arrigo sends in, there was no money incentive for Stair Challenge. Jim didn't make money. It's okay with me. I think that plays into it.

0: think he's right. I think that plays into it. If they were looking to turn some coin, like a Memorial Day mattress sale, if they were looking to turn, and by the way, and for some reason, I have no problem with those. Baton Rouge Mattress Outlet, I love them.
1: Same. I love a Memorial Day sale.
0: Right. But when you when you stop and zoom out and say, okay, but what are we really, you know, doing here? So give me a couple of other ones. We got a ton of feedback during the break.
1: Oh.
0: Give me another one.
1: Well, so I can relate to this one, too. Somebody said, Miss Debbie, question, who wrote the poster in The Age?
0: That's a very good question. It does. Yes, it does.
1: Because Gen Z, in my opinion, not that I'm down in Gen Z, but very well could not understand the context.
0: Right. Right.
1: I was 11 years old when 9/11. I knew where I was. So do you.
0: Yeah. Yeah, exactly.
1: I wouldn't write a poster like that.
0: And I told the story of, you know, you take note of where you were. No matter how trivial it was where you were, you become more trivial in the grand scope of history because of where you were. Like it just, I was getting ready for work. That's where I was.
1: I was in class.
0: So Katie says, in memoriam is one thing, challenge is something different.
1: That right there.
0: Yeah.
1: That right there.
0: But now I feel like we're nitpicking. Doesn't it?
1: I don't know if I would put stars on the poster. The way they made the poster look, it just feels like parade-y. It feels like, come on, we're celebrating
0: so
1: today.
0: That's the other thing, is that it's drawn out on a dry erase board, and it's very clean, and it doesn't get into the nitty-gritty details of like, Renee says, make it a personal challenge to see if you could do what the firefighters did.
1: Which is what a lot of people do.
0: A little bit of further explanation would have gone a long way on this. To make it a lot less, a lot less, hooray. Troy says, I view those challenges as vehicles provided to connect people to victims, to empathize, to honor. It's more like an action prayer. I don't find it offensive at all. See, this is why we do Moral Dilemma Monday.
1: We remember, join us at these times, something. But it just said, 9/11 stare challenge.
0: Yeah.
1: I'm like,
0: with a bunch of stars and like.
1: Yes.
0: Yeah. Go look at the picture and see if that changes your mind.
1: We're going to buy our mattress for Memorial Day, Brian.
0: Anyway, plenty of great feedback during the break there. Right now, we're already late for Top Stories and Trending. Let's get it.
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2: 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Number 5.
0: Let's dial it back to last week where two people were arrested following a narcotics investigation by BRPD. The arrest happened on September 9th when detectives executed a search warrant at a local business on South Choctaw as part of an ongoing investigation. During the course of the investigation, officers seized marijuana, a handgun, and an undisclosed amount of money. Both the guys arrested have unbelievably lengthy criminal histories. 32-year-old Damon Williams and 47-year-old Lewis Smith. Neither one of them should have been on the street to begin with.
2: Number 4.
0: Ole Miss fans are looking for a king's ransom on the secondary ticket market. Prices for individual seats this weekend easily get into the thousands. One person's asking as much as $6,000.
2: Number 3.
0: Southern University said it will return to normal campus operations today. All students and faculty could resume usual schedules and activities. The last holdout in getting back to normal after last week's electrical problems was a planned outage at 4 different dorms to make repairs.
2: Number 2.
0: The largest U.S. cyclospora outbreak on record has ended. Nearly 13,000 cases linked to recalled iceberg lettuce across 21 states. Federal officials say the recalled lettuce is off the market, though investigators have not determined exactly how the parasite contaminated the food.
2: Number 1.
0: All Louisiana Office of Motor Vehicles customer service centers will be closed today for system modernization efforts and staff training.
2: There's a look at today's top stories. Now let's find out what's trending.
0: What you got?
1: The 4 biggest developers of artificial intelligence have jointly endorsed the slowdown and evolution of their AI models in the wake of dire, high-profile warnings about the unfettered evolution of technology.
0: Are we looking at, and hear me out, are we looking at a second Cold War right now?
1: I'm wondering.
0: Between us and China? There's a lot of parallels between the AI race and the arms race, the nuclear arms race. There's a lot of parallels between the AI race and the race to the moon from the Cold War. Like I'm seeing parallels here where are we about to start once again hearing the term mutually assured destruction? Is that going to be a thing?
1: If we're not ahead of it, we're behind it. But correct. It's that catch 22.
0: Yeah, but the faster you go to get ahead of it, the more dangerous the speed is.
1: And like what comes with it.
0: Right. If you want to catch somebody, you've got to speed up to catch up. And when you speed up, you're throwing caution to the wind.
1: Yep.
0: So,
1: I know.
0: But is this the new Cold War? That's what I want to know.
1: With gas prices well over $4 a gallon on average across the country, more people are expressing interest in EVs, electric vehicles, according to a new study.
0: Okay, but they have to know you have to power those things too, right?
1: It didn't come free.
0: It's just there's no magical power fairy that goes around. You have to plug those in. You have to retrofit your house for the power. And then, you know, when you go to different shopping outlets, there's power stations. But you still have to pay for it.
1: Yes. It doesn't come free. Yeah, and I don't know if I'm a fan of an EV.
0: Here's the thing. Watch how this follows supply and demand here. Like, as the number of EVs sold increases, watch the cost to charge it go up as well.
1: There you go. It made sense. Two common GLP-1 weight loss drugs have been linked to a brain condition that can cause permanent brain damage and become deadly. Holy smokes.
0: So every once in a while, I'll fall victim to clickbait. And I kind of feel like this is what that story is.
1: Right.
0: That sounds so dangerous. Once I read the story, though, it's a lot more about a B1 vitamin deficiency.
1: See, they're pushing a B1 vitamin brand, or whatever.
0: I should go back and see who put that story out there. Was it like the folks from Nature Valley or like...
1: Just for their
0: own. Hey, guys, we need to sell more B1 vitamins. Okay, watch this.
1: But it makes you wonder.
0: It does.
1: It does make you wonder because
0: it's such a super drug. The GLP-1s, they're such a super drug.
1: My husband keeps telling, because I'm back on it again, which I know, Brian, I'm just trying to make sure I don't gain over here. But he's told me, he's like, watch, it's going to come with severe side effects. Like 20, 30 years from now, we're going to see if you are a loved one.
0: Yeah.
1: It just will. And so I'm just wondering what those effects will be. Is it brain damage? I don't know if somebody just... Like what you said, Nature Valley was like, we got to get something out.
0: Yeah, we'll sell more vitamins. So
1: right,
0: it's like remember the movie Clerks?
1: Yes,
0: the guy from the gum company was selling gum, like getting people to stop smoking cigarettes so he could sell more gum.
1: Yes, yeah, same thing. Yep.
0: For 115 years, actually more than 115 years, ExxonMobil has been in our backyard, employing our neighbors and producing the fuel that make the world go round. 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
4: Drive in on I-12 has ballooned up to 35 minutes now from Jubin to the 10-12 split. If you're traveling westbound I-10, Prairieville to Highland, that's a five-minute drive. There's a little congestion ahead at 18 minutes from Highland on up to the bridge. Main thing is no particularly big crashes on the board into and out of the Baton Rouge area. I'm Ray Romero.
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0: 73FM, WBRP, Mornings with Brian Haldane, rolling right along. Medical Monday coming up in just a quick second. Got to remind you about the folks over at Mathurin's, though. I was out there on game day. Actually, I was out there on Friday at Mathurin's, hitting up the wing bar, the hot wing bar for lunch on Friday. As per usual, had way too much. It's so good. So here's what they do on a Friday, right? Every day they got the salad bar, which is phenomenal, underrated. I'm talking about the campus location, by the way. 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So on Fridays, they'll throw at their hot wing bar, and they'll give you like half a dozen different flavors of wings. And it looks so fantastic, and your eyes get really, really big, and then so does your belly. 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Way too much, but it's so good. 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How about that? 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
0: All right, today we're talking, we're exploring sepsis, a common and dangerous immune response to infection that far too often turns out to be deadly if it's not addressed quickly. Sepsis accounts for 1.7 million adult hospitalizations per year, 350,000 of which end in death or discharge to hospice. More than a third of all hospital deaths, by the way. This is according to the CDC. So here to talk to us today is Dr. Chris Thomas. He's the Vice President and Chief Quality Officer at FMOL Health, Our Lady of the Lake, and Associate Professor of Medicine at LSU Health Sciences Center. Dr. Thomas is a lead researcher on Intellicept, a revolutionary new diagnostic tool that transforms the detection and treatment of sepsis. Good morning. How are you?
2: Good morning. Glad to be here.
0: Glad to have you on here. Let's start with telling us a little bit about yourself, your specialty, your research, and your role over at FMOL Health.
2: Yeah, I am a critical care physician by training, which means I spend most of my time taking care of patients who are critically ill in the ICU, whether that's on a ventilator or just those who are really sick who have problems with blood pressure and shock. I did my training in Nashville and then came to Baton Rouge from there. My research is really about how do you think about earlier diagnosis of patients, more accurate diagnosis of patients. And then my job at FMOL Health is taking those types of things in research and then applying them to all the patients. So I serve as the chief quality officer, which means how do we take care of every patient every time in the same way, in the same fashion to get the best results.
0: I see your job is what have we learned? I mean, that's your primary job is how do you make tomorrow better than today?
2: 100%. It is, what are we learning yesterday, today, tomorrow, and how do we quickly apply it to the patients?
0: Love that. I mentioned in what I was reading in the opening there, Intellicept. What is it and what results have you seen?
2: Yeah, so sepsis essentially is when your body has an infection, but it responds abnormally. It brings a bazooka when it should just bring a small gun. And as a result, you get all kinds of challenges in the kidneys, the lungs, and the brain. Intellicept is a brand new technology. It was FDA approved in 2023 that literally takes, Brian, your white cells, puts them into a machine, and then analyzes to say whether it's really, really active or whether it's not. And that yes and no allows us as the clinicians within 8 minutes to figure out whether or not you're likely to have sepsis or absolutely not. So revolutionary tool.
0: What kind of clock is someone on when sepsis is on the table?
2: Yes, sepsis is a time-sensitive disease. Quicker we diagnose it, quicker we get you antibiotics, quicker we evaluate what the cause of the sepsis, the better you do. But also importantly, like heart attack, if it's not sepsis, we need to know that as well. And Intellicept is the first tool for us that's been able to tell us yes or no within 10 minutes. Before this, everyone got maximum treatment, which then gave you antibiotics and procedures and things you didn't need. So being accurate and being precise is critical.
0: Dr. Chris Thomas is our guest. He's the Vice President and Chief Quality Officer over at FMOL Health. We're talking sepsis. September is Sepsis Awareness Month, by the way. Talking sepsis on this Medical Monday. How I would imagine, and it's just layperson's perspective, but getting from the what to the how is probably the most difficult part of the equation. Is when you diagnose that, you know, oh, look, there is the traces that sepsis is here, but where did it come from? How do you get back to the origin?
2: Yeah, it's a fantastic question. It's about what the history is, what your vitals are, and then whether you do or do not have sepsis. Unfortunately, in the ER, many times, as my partners like to tell me, it's about a good story but not an absolute right away within the first 5 minutes. And so the test allows us to know the absolute right within 5 minutes and then go search for the source and search for the cause while we're treating it.
0: Right. So yeah, the treatment is like keeping them from getting worse while you look for the solution to the problem.
2: 100%. So,
0: so cool.
2: In sepsis, the quicker we get to you, the quicker you go home,
0: yeah.
2: Right? The quicker you get to your family, the quicker you get to a dinner table conversation. We've now created 30,000 more dinner table conversations over the past 3 years. Our lives saved is one every 3 days in our health system now with this technology.
0: Incredible. Now, this is over the past 3 years. This journey started long before that, though. So walk me through the last, 15 or so years that developing this tool, getting FDA approval. Give me the full story.
2: Yeah, so Bud O'Neill is our head of research, and myself, we're blessed with the opportunity to work with an innovative company that's in San Francisco. They're called Cytovale. I think what people don't recognize about Baton Rouge is this is a hub for innovation and a hub for research. So 10 years ago, the collaboration between LSU, I'm an assistant professor there as well, as the Lake, turned into this kind of incubator for new things, new technology. They approached us and said, we'd like to cure sepsis. I laughed. I said, that's not possible. I was arrogant. And they said, let's give a shot. And so over 10 years in partners involving other hospitals in Washington and Seattle, Harvard, Johns Hopkins, we did a sentinel trial in around 2022 after original early research, including residents and others at FMOL, Our Lady of the Lake. And we took that trial and it went to the FDA and they said, yes, this can actually determine whether a person does or not have sepsis. And then immediately after that, I told you my job is to implement quickly. If it works and we studied it, then we had to figure out how to put it into our hospitals. And so for the first year, first international hospital to be able to put in this test was Our Lady of the Lake. That was in 2023, towards the end of 2024. And then over the next 2 years, we spread it to every hospital within our health system from Jackson, Mississippi, Lafayette, Monroe, and then also tried to extend to where the patients, to meet them where they are.
0: Okay, so go through a little bit about, this 2023 to today.
2: Okay.
0: Putting that implementation, how has this tool been changing the experience within the emergency room?
2: So you will come to our emergency department. We'll have a very structured process to ask you a series of questions and look at your vitals. We'll do that within the first 5 minutes. If you screen that you're at high risk, we will send the test. And then within 10 minutes, we will get a result back. The result tells us whether you're likely to develop sepsis or not likely to develop sepsis. If you're not, we will immediately pivot to another diagnosis. We call it people, process, and pivot. The answer of the test, if it's really high, we call a code sepsis. That means we bring our entire team to you individually. And then one of the things I'm most proud of over the last couple of years is you and I would be sitting in the waiting room. I'd be next to my family. My family would think I wasn't sick, and you will have an emergency nurse or physician come out, tap you on the shoulder and say, we need you to come back. You would have been normally in line at any other hospital in the United States, but we, because of the test, pull you out of the waiting room and put you in a treatment room, and we start your care. And we've done that on over 1,000 patients in the last 2 years.
0: That is incredible. When you stop and think about what's visual and what's not, I mean, that can change the way everything is triaged. It can change the way, like, everything is just, the amount of time that can be saved is just phenomenal.
2: It's unreal. 70 minutes faster to the back. Best story I have is a patient sitting next to her is her sister. Her sister is an ICU nurse. And when we pull her back, her sister asks us, why is she going back now? There's other people that are sicker. And we say, no, we're confident she's sick and ended up being septic.
0: Yeah, visually, they look sicker. Mm-hmm. But my goodness. We're talking with Dr. Chris Thomas. He is the Vice President and Chief Quality Officer over at FMOL Health. We are talking about the IntelliCept test as part of sepsis. Wait, let me make sure I have the right verbiage here. I always like to get the right verbiage. September is Sepsis Awareness Month. Hey, can we pause real quick and go back to just the definition of what sepsis actually is?
2: Sure. Sepsis is the body's abnormal response to the presence of infection, which ends up causing organ failure. Okay. So it requires organ failure. And that's a really key piece because in many hospitals in the United States, I have to wait for you to need oxygen. I need to wait for your kidneys to fail. And the true definition of sepsis, where we are, is we are moving up the timeline. So At FMOL, we don't require you to develop kidney failure or shock, because when the test comes back, we know you're likely to develop. So we have this definition that requires organ dysfunction. Our goal is to get you before you develop those type of challenges.
0: That window right there, how small is that window in between?
2: It can be anywhere from minutes to hours, depending on the source of the infection. It can be a virus. It can be a bacteria. Some people get sick really, really quickly. But honestly, depends on how healthy you are. There are young people that look great, and then they don't. Think about Kyle Busch. Kyle Busch died from sepsis. He died from septic shock. He had a routine pneumonia. Most of us would have a bacteria in our lungs, and then we would get an antibiotic at our primary care physician. His body responded abnormally, and he showed up, and he unfortunately passed away from septic shock.
0: We got Dr. Chris Thomas with us. What does this mean for the future of sepsis care? What does it mean for everybody, really?
2: I think first, for us in Baton Rouge, it means we're first, mm-hmm. right? And it means we're safer than other cities and communities because we have the opportunity for the test. We have it in North Baton Rouge. We have it in our St. Elizabeth market. For around the country, this is where everyone is going. So this is where healthcare is headed in terms of sepsis management. It is, how do you figure out, you, Brian, have an abnormal response, and it's getting to those kind of tests. There are five now on the market. We believe we have the most robust data as it relates to trying to put it into practice with over 80,000 patients tested. But that's where sepsis is going. So we're proud to be on the leading edge of that, and then to show people this is the right way to do it. And we hope that 5 years from now, the diagnostic time is much, much, much quicker.
0: I've either skipped past this or I missed it. How do you know who gets tested?
2: Oh, yeah. It's a great question. So that's my other job. That is, who are the right people every time? And so what ends up is patients come into our hospital and you think about changes that are important in sepsis. So fever is important. Changes in thought and thinking, blood pressure is really important. So what we use is in World Sepsis Day or in sepsis awareness is this thing about time, which is temperature, infection, mental status changes. And so you want to think about if your loved one is at home and all of a sudden they're just not thinking correctly, they appear to be a little bit confused, you're worried already that they had a virus or some bacteria, and then all of a sudden they spike that fever, that's when you're going to start thinking about, I'm worried about sepsis.
0: That's a pretty broad, like, basically when you're in that situation, if something ain't right, that's where you start. That's so good. All right, so looking ahead, we got less than 2 minutes to go here. What are you most excited about when it comes to the future of this?
2: I'm most excited for us to think about two things. One, we started a trial last month in the inpatient. Mm-hmm. That means we're going to test people who are in the hospital, because in the hospital, you know what you have, but the longer you stay in the hospital, you're at risk of acquiring infections. Sure. So we're going to apply that technology there. And then extending technology to rural hospitals is important for us. We're going to try to figure out we have small hospitals where maybe we could get the test in terms of the blood and send it to one of our major centers, whether that's via drones, whether it's via something, to get the test to somewhere where you are sitting in a small rural community, say an Assumption Hospital, mm-hmm. and you know, hey, I'm the ER guy, and this patient doesn't have sepsis, or they do.
0: Unbelievable. Well, no, because when you back up and think about what we've done to make, you know, to get the rural areas connected for rural health specifically.
2: Yep.
0: And that, there's always thought of telehealth. Forget about that. We're on to the next thing. It's incredible stuff. He is Dr. Chris Thomas. Can't tell you how much I appreciate the time today. Vice President, Chief Quality Officer over at FMOL Health. You've been listening to Medical Monday. Greatly appreciate it, Doc.
2: Thank you so much.
0: Thank you. It is time for news, traffic, and weather. We're talking tourism next.
3: ABC News, I'm Sherry Preston. Some of the biggest names in AI raising new alarms about potential threats and saying it may be time to slow development. Here's ABC's Elizabeth Schulze.
4: Anthropic and OpenAI say they will put in place third-party monitors to evaluate the safety of their platforms. Anthropic is also calling for legislation that would force the companies to be more transparent, but they are not saying that they will stop releasing new AI models, and Anthropic is still on track to go public as soon as next month in what is expected to be the biggest IPO ever.
3: Oil prices topping $108 a barrel this morning for Brent crude before pulling back a bit. The run-up in prices after an attack on a Saudi oil pipeline and Houthi rebels seizing more Red Sea islands. President Trump's executive order limiting mail-in ballots frozen by a second federal judge. Amazon now says it is suspending its deal with 21 Air, the company that was operating an Amazon cargo jet that slid off the runway at Miami's airport, killing five. This is ABC News.
5: I'm John Burns in the Talk 107.3 Baton Rouge Newsroom. Election Day is just 50 days away, Andrew Greenstein reports.
6: Thanks to the last-minute redistricting, the U.S. House races on the November 3rd ballot will all be open primaries. ULM political science professor Pearson Cross says with all the recent changes, the state needs a robust outreach campaign ahead of Election Day.
7: Television stations and media outlets need to start running public service announcements, educating people. With all the changes come about because of Louisiana versus Calais, the Supreme Court decision.
6: Now, even though all candidates of all parties will appear on the same ballot in the congressional races, Cross does not expect many voters to cross party lines. I'm Andrew Greenstein.
5: All Louisiana Office of Motor Vehicle Customer Service centers will be closed today to accommodate staff training and ongoing system modernization efforts. The closure affects both state-run offices and third-party partners. Normal operations are expected to resume tomorrow. A horrific scene for Terrebonne Parish Sheriff's investigators after they say 47-year-old Keegan Solet fatally stabbed four people. Lieutenant Blake Tabor says a juvenile who was wounded managed to make it to a neighbor's house and was flown to a hospital listed as critical but stable. Tabor says they're not discussing a possible motive with the public.
8: There certainly is a connection or a link there to that particular home. We're certainly not revealing the extent of that link at this point due to investigative reasons.
5: LSU turned it over four times in the first half against Louisiana Tech, but eventually pulled away from the Bulldogs for a 45-14 win on Saturday. Tigers quarterback Sam Leavitt threw for 344 yards and a touchdown and rushed for three touchdowns, but he also threw three interceptions, which he says can't happen this Saturday against Ole Miss.
9: You know, you try to really hone in, focus on things to get better at, but because it was so explosive, it's hard to find those little details. So now after finding those details, we're going to come back and really hone in on those things and go to work.
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10: We do have some minor backup building for drivers on eastbound I-10 crossing the Atchafalaya Basin Bridge. We have an accident at mile marker 124 involving a big truck. Now, that's on the right shoulder. No lanes blocked, but they do have the day's road work, the bridge inspection, rolling out in that same general area. Meantime, if you're making the drive in on I-12, that's up to 30 minutes now from Jubin to the 10-12 split. I'm Ray Romero.
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0: Hotter and drier air will move into the area this week. Expect highs in the low to mid 90s with heat index values around 105 today. Mainly dry weather is expected, although a few pop-up storms are possible. Through the week, more dry weather is expected, although humidity will be quite high. Tuesday through Thursday, skies will be partly to mostly sunny with highs in the mid 90s. Watch out for a possible heat alert before the week is over. Rain chances should return again as we head into the weekend. I'm meteorologist Dave Baker with your Storm Station forecast, WBRZ Channel 2.
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0: 736, Talk 473 FM, WBRP, Mornings with Brian Haldane, rolling right along. Getting the Butch spirit on in just a quick second. Want to remind you about NeuroJust. 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N-E-U-R-O-J-U-S-T. If someone you know and love or yourself are battling with anxiety, depression, and here's what you're looking out for, okay? When you hear anxiety, depression, you might be thinking, oh, they're just overtly sad. Not necessarily the case. Look for isolation. Look for general, like, loneliness. Look for fatigue, exhaustion. Look for, and those things can trace back to anything, but they're also signs and symptoms of anxiety, depression. Why? Because it's like a constant battle. It's a constant fight or flight in your mind, and that's exhausting. It's a constant battle within your mind of these six-foot waves crashing around that they're telling your brain the wrong thing. And all too often, this is settled with a quick, you know, prescription drug. And that prescription drug doesn't affect what is going on. It just affects you chemically. TMS therapy, transcranial magnetic stimulation, that's what they specialize in over at NeuroJust. This has been the answer for so many people so far. And if you think it might be the answer for you, give them a look at NeuroJust.com. All right. It was announced pretty recently that Butch Spiridon is coming back to Baton Rouge from Nashville to head up the, as a consultant for the renovation of, and redevelopment of the Rays and Canes River Center. He's on right now. How are you, man?
1: I'm great. Thanks for having me.
0: Well, glad to have you on. Glad to be having this conversation because there's just so much potential in front of us right now. But can we spend the first 60 seconds recapping for those that, I mean, you left Baton Rouge a while ago. It's been a hot minute, right? So
1: it's been a minute.
0: Give us the resume. Give us who Butch is.
1: Oh, that may be the hardest question you asked me. Because I truly hate talking about what I've done or did. Suffice it to say, we're a great community. Mm-hmm. I always say collaboration, cooperation, and persistence kept us at the table. And we liked each other. So we said, let's go get the win, and then we can fight over the spoils later. Not lose the deal because we're fighting over who's going to get what before we ever have it. But a lot of focus on a brand, on building the right infrastructure, and just getting everybody on the same page. Our big events were part of the strategy. And it worked better than I ever thought, hoped, or planned. I mean, I have to say I thought it would work. Mm-hmm. But I also have to say I never thought it would work this well.
0: I mean, talk about the whole Music City moniker in Nashville, talk about bringing an NFL franchise to Nashville. I mean, you were there for a very, very, and you know, I don't want to say the complete orchestrator of, but definitely, because you don't like to talk about yourself, but definitely the pivotal, you know, a key component in what has become over the last 30 years in Nashville. How do you bring that back home to Baton Rouge? What's translatable to our market?
1: Yeah, I think that's the key word, translatable. It, being the best version of Baton Rouge is job one. There's something in the red eye this morning where I was referring to sports as a perfect hook for Baton Rouge. Mm-hmm. Facilities are there. The reputation is there. The celebrityhood that surrounds it, embraces it, is there. So getting that right. But first and foremost, Baton Rouge, two things I would say that I saw when I was there and I'm seeing now is there's a lot of ideas, but there's not a prioritization of, yeah, they're all good. I'm not going to argue what's more important than anything else. It's not my

0: my role, but deciding the order that these things should happen and then making the first one happen.
1: Right.
0: Baton Rouge has started and stopped a lot over the years. And I think that is the key, wrapping your arms around and getting everybody on the same page and making it happen. I do think the LSU Arena is real from everything I've learned.
1: Yeah.
0: And the River Center is an incredibly realistic opportunity for the city. So you're not pipe dreaming anymore.
1: Right.
0: You're starting to focus. So let's roll.
1: We're talking with Butch Spiridon. Heading up or a consultant on the revamp of the River Center. Okay, so we'll get to the LSU Arena in just a quick second, but when it comes to the River Center itself, what's possible? What's on the table? Are we in a direction yet where we can prioritize ideas for that project specifically?
0: We're close.
1: Okay.
0: Or the city's close. And I think waiting on the formal confirmation of the LSU Arena, that triggers the direction of the River Center, because the ask from LSU was, would the city get out of the arena business? I'm paraphrasing.
1: Sure.
0: And I think that makes sense. If you get a new state-of-the-art, larger building 2 miles away, take it. And then make the River Center that facility that's more sports, conference, and community-centric, not concert and, I'll say, big sporting event, because I do think sports, basketball, volleyball, that type,
1: mm-hmm.
0: would work fabulously in that building. So it's, the dominoes have to fall, but I think really close, a headquarter hotel where the arena is now makes sense to me, from my opinions. I got to say, you've said it. I'm an advisor. The city's got to decide what it wants to do. But an outside perspective is helpful, I think.
1: See, that's going to be the toughest part there, Butch, is you've got so much experience and such a so much expertise under your belt. How can you sit on the sideline and follow the city's guidance when you can provide the guidance as well?
0: Well, I have a pretty strong personality, and so I will be honest and forthcoming on what I think is the opportunity and direction. But I can't make anybody do anything. I don't have that authority. I would tell you that everybody I've talked to has been exceptionally kind and open to listening.
1: Mm-hmm.
0: So I don't feel like it's a smokescreen. I don't feel like, you know, oh, we got this guy over here, whatever he says, he's our cover, and we're going to go do what we want. I don't see that at all. I see a genuine commitment to get this right.
1: Mm-hmm.
0: And to work together, and that's half the battle. And I can say it when you got Visit Baton Rouge, the mayor, the city council, the Baton Rouge Foundation, the community leaders that I have met.
1: Mm-hmm.
0: Everybody seems to be rowing in the same direction. So take advantage of it while it's hot and while you can, because that is not how I have seen Baton Rouge in the past. Like I say, I love seeing the focused
1: and the
0: consensus, I guess.
1: When it comes to the LSU Arena, we'll get back. I did want to touch on the LSU Arena. When it comes to the LSU Arena, you say you believe it's not necessarily a possibility, but a probability. Are we putting that on a time frame before moving forward with raising Canes River Center? Is there a sit and wait period to get all the ducks in the row up Nicholson?
0: I don't think so. I do think LSU formalizing the arena is maybe the starting gun. All the city needs to know is this is happening.
1: Right.
0: The rest regarding the River Center can start to happen pretty fast. In the interest, I should add, I've talked to two developers, hotel developers myself, and got incredibly strong response. So the theory has been tested. We know there's interest, and we don't have to wait on LSU. Long answer to your question, but we do need to know it's a reality.
1: Getting back to pivoting back downtown to the Raising Canes River Center.

0: You mentioned a host hotel twice so far. What would that look like? Like, not just in terms of concept, but physically on the ground. What are your constraints with the current River Center, parking, address, all of it? Like, what would it look like to put in a host hotel, and how big would that need to be?
1: Easier to answer the last question first.
0: Go for it.
1: I think it's a 350 to 400 room hotel. Makes sense in the market. Makes sense financially for somebody to build.
0: Okay.
1: And this is my mind. So strictly, I have been working with Visit Baton Rouge for 3 years. I've done some team building. I'm working with their sports effort. I've done some things. So first thing I did was tour the River Center. And then as I've learned about the LSU project, in my mind, you tear down the arena. The hotel can go there. And then you enhance the theater, the ballroom, the meeting rooms, and the exhibit hall, hopefully expanding the exhibit hall. So then you can do Mardi Gras ball for graduation if you want. But then you have this flex facility that can be a revenue generator for the city with meetings, conferences, conventions, whatever words you want to use. So I think the footprint works. I think it's exceptionally attractive for somebody to come in and invest. And to be clear, there will be some incentives to get somebody to do that. That's the way of the world nationally. But the revenue streams are already in place. And they're mostly, if not all, visitor generated. And I think that's the key. Don't raise taxes. Don't put it on the backs of the locals. But make something happen where the locals benefit as well.
0: I've got just two more for you. This is, by the way, the first of our conversations. There will be many because I find the whole thing fascinating. No, this is the skyline. This is the heart of downtown Baton Rouge. Geographically speaking, are you constrained by River Road and Government Street, or is there possibility of crossing one of those two just a little bit?
1: I think Sasaki was saying put a hotel on the riverside of River Road.
0: Mm-hmm.
1: I don't like that. I think you try to connect the hotel to the riverfront or the levee and activate it. But don't put a building on the riverfront, on the levee. That is your, outside of LSU, the Mississippi River is the face of Baton Rouge.
0: 1,000%, yes.
1: Embrace it, use it, but don't build on top of it, in my opinion.
0: Last one for this installment. We got Butch Barrett on with us from working with the Raising Cane's River Center. And that is there any way to put a timeline on any of this? How can, you know, when can Baton Rougeans expect to see movement?
1: Well, there is an RFP that is out right now for interim management of the center. So first step is getting friendly management on a temporary basis to get that building stable and moving in the right direction while we look for that development partner. So that'll be awarded maybe the end of October,
0: mm-hmm.
1: somewhere around that.
0: Okay.
1: Then it immediately goes into, let's start recruiting a developer, and that'll be through probably an RFQ and an RFP process. But it can happen pretty quick. So 2 to 3 years, you should see real activity.
0: Okay.
1: Maybe soon.
0: Okay, that'll work. He is Butch Spiridon. Thank you so much for a couple minutes this morning. We'll be in touch very soon.
1: My pleasure. Thank you, Ryan.
0: Thank you. Here's your money now.
2: I would say it's a warning sign. It's a warning sign that we need to slow down.
3: President Trump added that he sees the race against China as a key issue on AI regulation. Ship tracking data reports that commodity vessel transits through the Strait of Hormuz fell to a single digit per day over the weekend, well below a 10-day average of 14. Over the weekend, four vessels exited the Gulf through the Strait. Oil prices have skyrocketed. They're up by at least 3% after Saudi Arabia shut down a critical pipeline that bypasses the Strait of Hormuz. West Texas Intermediate up to $103 a barrel, Brent at $108. Futures have fallen this morning as oil prices rise. That's your money now.
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12: If you're traveling on eastbound I-10 coming into the Baton Rouge area, we do have some bridge backup now. There is an accident right at the top of the new bridge. This is causing some additional backup to the Port Allen side. Meantime, on westbound I-10, heavy braking the rule from the 1012 on up towards the Perkins area, and I-12 backups are a bit inside of Jubin. I'm Ray Romero.
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0: BRP, mornings with Brian Haldane, rolling right along. We've got a stacked up 8 o'clock hour, y'all. We're going to talk about the upcoming, the Louisiana Custom Knife Show's coming up. We've got Stephen Prather coming by at 8:05. Talk about everything under the sun with Moon Griffon at 8:15. Actor Eric LaSalle. He's also an author, by the way. He's got a new book out. He's got a series of books and another series of books that are coming up pretty soon as well that you're going to want to listen to if you pay attention to film in Louisiana. But Eric LaSalle, if you recognize the name, you either know him from ER or The Prince of Soul Glow. He's Daryl on Coming to America. Eric LaSalle going to join us at 8:35. Since we have an 8:05 interview, that means this day in history happens right now.
1: There aren't many times when going backwards actually moves us forward, but this is one of those times. Day in history.
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3: Back in the year 1814, this is cool. I didn't even know the history about this. Birth of the national anthem.
0: You didn't learn about this in school?
3: I didn't learn that it happened like this.
0: Oh my word.
3: I know. They taught me the history of radio.
0: In school?
3: Yes. When would I ever need to know that? But yes, it was the birth of the national anthem. American lawyer Francis Scott Key witnessed the grueling 25-hour British naval bombardment of Fort McHenry in Baltimore and penned the poem Defense of Fort McHenry, which later became the lyrics to the Star-Spangled Banner.
0: Yeah.
3: Never knew that.
0: Yep.
3: That's pretty cool. 1901, following the death of President William McKinley, who passed away, Vice President Theodore Roosevelt was sworn into

0: office at age of 42, making him the youngest president in U.S. history.
1: Yeah, Bill.
0: 1985, jumping way ahead, NBC premiered the iconic sitcom The Golden Girls.
1: Well, you jumped all the way to 1985?
0: Yeah.
1: Because 1 year before that, 1984, was the first MTV Video Music Awards.
0: No kidding.
1: And Madonna created quite the stir with her performance of Like a Virgin.
0: Oh, wow.
1: Also, this day in 1975, Elizabeth Ann Seton, the first American-born saint, was canonized.
0: Okay.
1: Yep.
0: In 1994, the Major League Baseball season canceled. Canceled the whole daggum season, wiping out the World Series for the first time in 90 years.
1: With strike.
0: The bitter player strike.
1: Yep.
0: Yep. In the year 2000, the Windows ME was released. Not near as cool, but it's the millennial edition was officially released to the public that day in the year 2000.
1: Awesome. Hey, this day in 1990. This day which in 1990, one of the greatest, rap albums of all time. Mama Said Knock You Out.
0: Oh, no.
1: LL Cool J dropped Mama Said Knock You Out on this day in 1990.
0: Notable birthdays. Let me see. Let me pull it back up again. So we have Amy Winehouse.
1: Yeah, she was born on this day in 1983.
0: Nas.
1: 73.
0: Andrew Lincoln, best known for Rick Grimes and The Walking Dead.
1: Okay.
0: Was born on this day in history, 1973. Who else you got?
1: 1970, Supreme Court Justice Ketanji Brown Jackson. 1955, Robert Prevost. You might know him as Pope Leo XIV. You know, our current Pope. He was born on this day. Happy birthday, Pope. 1849, Ivan Pavlov. Talking about, behavioral therapy. And this day in 1321, Dante was born. You know him from Paradise Lost, Dante's Inferno.
0: Yeah.
1: Yes.
0: National Day today.
1: Because wait, you skipped deaths.
0: No, I don't have any notable deaths.
1: Oh, my goodness gracious. 1836, Aaron Burr. 1901, as you mentioned, William McKinley. 1982, Princess Grace Kelly. 2009, Patrick Swayze. And 2021, Norm MacDonald.
0: I missed tons. Yeah. I had Patrick Swayze took it off. I don't know why I took it off. National Day today. There's plenty. Let's go with this one. National Coloring Day.
1: Sure.
0: Why not?
1: I'll take that.
0: If you need a hobby, why not? We also have National Rosa Tequila Day.
1: Okay.
0: National Virginia, National Sober Day.
1: How about third hours coming up next? Right. We'll talk 107.3.
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2: ABC News. I'm Sherry Preston. Senate Minority Leader Chuck Schumer is calling for an all-Senate AI briefing from administration officials as some of the top AI leaders in the world, including Anthropic's Dario Amodei, issue a call to slow development. Here's ABC's Elizabeth Schulze.
4: In an essay, Amodei, whose company runs Claude, writing, a swarm of rogue AI agents could be capable of taking over the entire internet in just 6 to 12 months, and saying AI could be used for cyber attacks or to create biological weapons. Amodei pointing to an incident in July where OpenAI models went rogue, escaping a secure environment controlled by humans and hacking another company called Hugging Face.
2: In a post overnight, OpenAI's Sam Altman wrote that AI companies should do what they can to police themselves, but he too says the industry will need more help from governments if they expect international coordination. The Kennedy Center, once considered the premier arts facility in Washington, D.C., may declare bankruptcy this week unless President Trump's name goes on the building. Here's ABC's Mary Bruce.
5: This warning appears to be part of an effort by Trump's allies to convince a judge that the future of the Kennedy Center hinges on approving Trump's name on the building. Now, the president has offered to help raise funds for the center if he's given name recognition. Lawyers trying to block the name change say, quote, Trump is taking the center hostage and threatening to, in effect, kill it unless he gets his way.
2: Overnight, another federal judge, the second.

0: More fighting in the Middle East, a Houthi attack forcing Saudi Arabia to close a key pipeline. 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
2: This is a Bloomberg Money Minute. More and more small towns across America are pushing back against data centers, arguing they'll do more harm than good. In the first quarter of this year, local pushback halted or delayed roughly 75 projects in the U.S. worth $130 billion, according to Data Center Watch. Stock futures are falling to start the week. Artificial intelligence executives are calling for the industry to slow the pace of development on growing concerns about the technology's safety. Meantime, rising oil prices have added pressure on the Federal Reserve ahead of its rate decision due Wednesday afternoon. Traders are betting on a rate hike. And Revolut says some customer data was exposed in an email-based scam. The financial technology firm blocked the address after detecting the scheme and alerted law enforcement and financial regulators. The fintech has more than 80 million customers globally, and it received conditional approval earlier this month to operate as a national bank in the U.S. Courtney Donahoe, Bloomberg Radio.
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4: The biggest problem that we're looking at right now is an accident blocking in the right lane, eastbound I-10, right at the top of the bridge. They started the backup, has hit LA 415 now. Your total drive time from LA 415 across the river down to the 110 split, that'll take you about 11 minutes. Meantime, I-12 at 29 minutes from Jubin to the 1012. I'm Ray Romero.
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9: Hotter and drier air will move into the area this week. Expect highs in the low to mid 90s with heat index values around 105 today. Mainly dry weather is expected, although a few pop-up storms are possible. Through the week, more dry weather is expected, although humidity will be quite high. Tuesday through Thursday, skies will be partly to mostly sunny with highs in the mid 90s. Watch out for a possible heat alert before the week is over. Rain chances should return again as we head into the weekend. I'm meteorologist Dave Baker with your Storm Station forecast, WBRZ Channel 2.

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5: 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Mornings with Brian Haldane, rolling right along. Hour 3 coming your way right now. Brian, you're with you. Bree Lynn producing. We ticked up to 78 degrees to start off the 8 o'clock hour here in downtown Baton Rouge as we broadcast live from the 180 Pros studio. Busy hour this hour. Coming up in just a little bit, we can talk about everything under the sun with Moon Griffon. I got a couple of different topics. Yeah, we're 50 days out from the election. That will be one of them for sure. But we also want to talk about that potential $5,000 that Donald Trump threw up there. I don't know. We'll get into it with Moon. Also, 8:35, actor and author Eric LaSalle going to join us. Right now, we got Stephen Prather from the Louisiana Custom Knife Show. Welcome back, man. How are you?
6: Thank you for having me.
5: Glad to have you back on. This is something that...

0: The Custom Knife Show is now in its seventh year, correct?
1: Seventh year, yes, sir.
0: And has seemed to have grown every single year.
1: Absolutely. It's getting bigger and better every year.
0: Very, very cool stuff. Now, for those that may not have heard you on the show before, because I think it's your third time coming on to talk about it,
1: yes.
0: So it has definitely grown within that. But rewind the clock for us. What put this whole thing together?
1: Back in 2020, a maker from Texas that had just moved to Louisiana, he was interested in starting a knife show. And he knew I had all the connections in Louisiana because we do the Louisiana Custom Knife Association.
0: Right.
1: So he wanted to do the show, and he knew I knew everybody, so we kind of collaborated together. And he did it for the first 2 years, and he's like, I'm done. He said, if the association wants to take it over, take it over. And we've just grown exponentially every year. It's awesome.
0: To see some of the work that's put into it is amazing. And we'll get to that in just a quick second. But first, I want to pivot on the growth itself. Give us some numbers, man. The number of like vendors or I don't know what you call the knife makers,
1: yeah.
0: But the number of participants from then till now has grown from what to what?
1: The first show we had was in the back of a warehouse at a gun store in Lafayette, and we had 20 tables, 20 makers. Now this year we're at 92 vendors. Makers, suppliers, you know, everything with the knife making craft, 135 tables. So, I mean, it's just, we're always at that 135, 150 mark lately, last few years.
0: Wow, unbelievable stuff. So it's coming up at in the Trademark Building out at Lamar Dixon on September 19th. It'll be 9 a.m. to 4 p.m. September 20th, 9 a.m. to 2 p.m. Of course, everyone knows where Lamar Dixon is at, out in Gonzales. Let's get over to the vendors, these people that make these unbelievably beautiful and intricate pieces of art. And I say pieces of art because, I mean, a knife could be considered, you know, everything from a utensil to a weapon to when you look at them, they're gorgeous.
1: Yeah.
0: Talk to me a little bit about putting those folks together, because I can't imagine an area where someone puts so much heart and soul into such a, you know, what on the back end looks like a simple product, but really isn't.
1: Yeah. I mean, most of these guys are part-time makers. They all have jobs. You know, this show we have knife makers from probably, I didn't do the numbers, but probably 30 states in the United States coming to our show this year. These guys, just so much talent, you know, whether you're stock removal or a forging guy making Damascus,
0: right.
1: You know.
0: So for those unfamiliar, and you get to show off a couple of knives to me during the break, what is Damascus?
1: Damascus is a layered steel. If you take two different kinds of steel, you stack them up together, and you forge weld them together, then you heat it up, fold it over, heat it up, fold it over. Every time you do that, you might start off with 10 layers of steel, and then you fold that over, you got 20. You fold that over, you got 40. So, like, one of the knives I showed you is 256 layers. Another one's 512. They go up thousands of layers of Damascus, you know.
0: Now, this Damascus has these intricate designs on them.
1: Correct.
0: Does that just stem from the process, or is that art that's put into it?
1: A little bit of both.
0: Oh, wow.
1: A little bit of both, because, like I said, just the folding process I talked about creates what's called a random pattern. You kind of don't know what you get. There's just waves all over the place. But if you cut it a certain way, you cut it at an angle and you stack those and you turn them sideways, you get different patterns, and everything has a pattern to it. So,
0: all right, talk to me a little bit about how popular collecting is.
1: Collecting's pretty big. You know, there's knife magazines out there. Just on our Facebook page, you know, we're just one of many custom knife pages on the internet, and we got 5,000 something, you know, people on our page.
0: Mm-hmm.
1: We got roughly 150 people in our association just from the Louisiana area.
0: Right.
1: You know, and past and present, just in Louisiana, there's over 350 knife makers just in Louisiana. That's crazy.
0: Take some of those knives that you showed me during the break. For example, let's start with the biggest one.
1: Okay.
0: What does it take to make something like that? Like the investment in time. What does it take for a knife maker to make that knife?
1: That's a couple weeks worth of work between that forge and that blade. Just for the steel for the blade could take you a day's worth of work.
0: Okay.
1: You know?
0: Wow.
1: And then you got all the fittings for it and everything. Each one of those fittings on there was Damascus too, or wrought iron. So you're making all of this different stuff, you know. So
0: when it comes to, for the collectors going out, like price range wise,

0: if you wanted to buy a knife from an individual knife maker, a custom knife maker, price range wise, what are you looking at to make that investment if you're a collector?
1: When excuse me, when we have guys, new vendors signing up for the show, he's like, I know you're Sportsman Paradise over here. What are collectors looking for? What is the average person looking for? And I tell them to bring from the low end to the high end, because you got these guys out in the swamp that's going to use a knife to skin a alligator or something, right, or skin a deer. Or you got somebody like me looking for some investment collector type piece. Mm-hmm. So they got guys that are at our show that have $100 knives.
0: Right.
1: And you got $10,000 knives there. You know, it's kind of all over the place.
0: Well, oddly, I would imagine the more usable the knife, the cheaper it actually is.
1: Correct.
0: As opposed to the more collectible it is, that you want to keep it pristine.
1: Right. That's exactly
0: it
1: right.
0: Would be on the higher end, to be sure. Yeah. All right. And talk a little bit about that, because I don't think that's something that's kind of, I don't want to say it's unique, but it's definitely unusual, where the more you put into it, the less you want to actually, like, touch it. You know, it's what you've got there in that case, and we'll show them off to Facebook Live when we get in a break. But what you've got there in that case is just, it is legitimate artwork.
1: Yeah. It's people laugh at me all the time because I'm a collector. You know, they go into these display cases, and it's like, you know, that knife would be so great for doing this and doing that. It's like, this knife is never going to see any kind of use at all.
0: Oh, wait, yeah, it's like when you see, like, let's say you're watching the Food Network and you see those cake makers.
1: Yeah.
0: That make, or like, you know what, it's almost Halloween, right? All the Halloween baking competitions that come out. When they put out the cakes and the Halloween decorations that you don't, it looks too good to eat.
1: Right.
0: These are knives that are too good to use.
1: Yes, sir.
0: So it's incredible stuff. But to be fair, once you get out to the knife show, it is going to be the full spectrum of all of it. If you want that utilitarian knife that you can skin an alligator with, that you can skin a deer with, you'll get it at the knife show, correct?
1: Yeah, absolutely.
0: Knife show, excuse me.
1: And all of these knives are usable.
0: Right.
1: I just, you know, personally choose not to. People laugh at me all the time because I mentioned it earlier, I got 500-something custom knives in my collection. But if you go in my kitchen, there's a set of Paula Deen things from Walmart on my counter. You know,
0: that's so good. We got Stephen Prather with us from the upcoming custom knife show, September 19th and 20th, out at Lamar Dixon in the Trademark Building. For folks coming out, what can they expect when they get there? Walking around 135 different tables.
1: You're going to see everything imaginable. I mean, like I said, we have some great makers from low end knives to high end knives. We have suppliers that sell equipment for knife making. We have guys that sell handle material, different things like that, steels, the belts, all of this stuff. So it's a mixture of everything. It's just, even if you're not into custom knives, I mean, it's something awesome to experience.
0: Well, you know? It really is. And it's something that, I mean, I would, and I'm not trying to like pigeonhole this, but it feels like it should be a father-son experience.
1: Oh, absolutely.
0: This feels like it should be, because this is where, like, culture is passed from generation to generation.
1: Absolutely.
0: In a world of, like, 3D printing and you know, everything can be, like you said, everything can be purchased at Walmart. In that world, seeing people who put their hearts into something should be valued in and of itself.
1: It's funny you mention that, because with Louisiana Custom Knife Association, we do these demos throughout the year where we're teaching people how to do this. And every now and then we'll have a father and son type deal where they come out for the weekend, two-day thing, and they'll make a knife together. Oh, so it's awesome.
0: That is very, very cool. Where can folks go for more information?
1: Our website is lacustomknives.net. Our Facebook page is Louisiana Knives and Knife Makers. I have an Instagram page that's STP Knives.
0: And if folks just show up out at the Custom Knife Show at the Lamar Dixon Trademark Building this weekend, can they just roll up, or do they just sign up ahead of time?
1: Oh, no, sign up ahead of time at $5 admission at the door. 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
0: Very, very cool stuff. 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Always appreciate the time, man.
1: Yes, sir. Appreciate you having me on.
0: Quick break. When we come back, we got Moon Griffon next.
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3: Stalled truck we had for a while has been cleared. Eastbound I-10 at the new bridge, all lanes there are back open, and the backup has more or less dissipated. There is some slowing from the downslope of the bridge on out towards Dalrymple. If you're coming in on I-12, a little backup left there, but things do seem to be winding down pretty well with no major problem spots on the board. I'm Ray Romero.
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0: FM, WBRP. Mornings with Brian Haldane rolling right along. We're going to pivot. And, man, it's been a couple weeks. Last week was Labor Day. Thank you, Stephen. Last week was Labor Day. Monday before that, I took off. So it's been a hot minute since we've talked with Moon Grafon. He's on with us now. How are you?
1: Brian, hanging in there, man. And I finally had me a football weekend. Last weekend, I spent 8 o'clock through the Tigers game.
0: Oh, wow.
1: And I missed all of football except LSU. This weekend, of course, we had to delay it all that. This weekend, my bride was out of town. I missed Maddie, my 17th child. So we actually got to watch a lot of college football. So it was quite enjoyable to kind of relax and watch a little bit of it.
0: Well, I'm sorry LSU couldn't put up a first half for you this week. Second half was magnificent.
1: I expect some of that. We see that with other teams as well. It's it's still a win.
0: Yeah,
1: won by 31 points. You got a lot of bad things you got to clean up. I don't know if that's not going to be a good thing for the big game for this weekend. So I
0: tend to agree. By the way,
1: it's just SEC.
0: Well, I tend to agree. If you can have all your mess-ups, if you can have your disaster game still come out a 31-point victory, you're doing okay overall. And, oh, by the way, we tend so quickly to forget that Sam Leavitt wasn't here in the spring and for a lot of the summer. Like, he was recovering from that Liz Frank injury, which means timing is still going to be a thing. Getting to know his receivers on that level. We all go back to 2019 and how Justin Jefferson and Ja'Marr Chase and Terrace Marshall and the rest of the crew, they had that whole, what was it called, the 10,000 catch summer or whatever,
1: where there
0: was just so much put into that rhythm that you build that rapport. This is going to be a work in progress throughout the season, so I'm not holding the first half against Sam Leavitt.
1: No, Brian, but think about it. If you watch the overall weekend, the Saints looked bad for almost three quarters and had a chance to win that. Texas looked like, you know what, of three quarters with about 3 minutes, 4 minutes left in the game, and then they look like all world. Alabama, Kentucky, I watched some of that. I watched a lot of that game, too. Alabama and Kentucky look like the worst two teams in the SEC.
0: Yeah.
1: And then Alabama got the act together. I mean, it's just, if you look through the process, this happens a lot of times. And it's just the process. And I think people like Kiffin and them understand it. Fans don't, because you want to win big.
0: Sure.
1: You want to win big every game. You don't want to ever have to panic in the game. But the bottom line in the SEC, you're going to have to struggle to win some games. It's just part of it.
0: We're talking with Moon Grafon. You catch him 9 to noon right here on Talk 107.3 FM and pretty much everywhere statewide. All right, Moon, we got a couple of different political items to cover. We're 50 days out from our elections. We'll get to that in a little bit. But I want to start by rewinding the clock to President Trump at the midterm convention. Making a $5,000, I'm not going to call it a campaign promise, but throwing out there, if Republicans maintain control, all of us U.S. citizen adults are going to get $5,000 apiece. What was your takeaway from that?
1: I didn't like it at all. It's not like you're begging for votes. Sound like what the left does, like the president, like a lot of things the president stands for. I really don't think you throw stuff out there. We're $40 trillion in debt, Ron. $41 probably in October.
0: Right.
1: You just don't start throwing money around like that for votes. And that, to me, that's what it looked like. And I didn't like it at all. If they cut taxes, Brian, me and you can keep a lot more of our money.
0: Right.
1: I'd rather do that than go out there and try to. It's $1.3 trillion more debt. How do you do that?
0: Yeah, I don't know. And to me, saying we're going to give everybody $5,000 is the same as the Inflation Reduction Act.
1: Yeah.
0: Tell
1: you what, Brian, I didn't make the comparison. Great comparison by you. What's the difference? There is no difference. And so I thought it was a bad idea. And I don't understand throwing it out there. I think most people see it like you. I mean, come on, man. Come on, give me a break here.
0: Yeah. Well, but to be sure, if he's cutting checks, I'm taking mine.
1: No, you're going to do like everybody else. If you don't think that somebody else is going to get it, I get it. But it's just, I don't think you need that. You need that at this time. I think the Republicans got something they can sell. They've got to go out there and sell it.
0: Yeah.
1: But I don't like gimmicks, and I never have, but I don't like any more debt either.
0: Same, 100%. We're talking Moon Grafon. All right, keeping it with that convention, though, the midterm convention. I know you weren't able to make it out there. Neither was I. I'm sure you talked to a few people who were there. I've talked to a few people who were there. What were your takeaways of holding the convention in the first place?
1: I don't have a problem with it, Brian. I think what you're trying to do is rally the troops. You got some free publicity on some of the networks.
2: Mm-hmm.
1: And think about it. Republicans are sitting pretty with money.
2: Yeah.
1: They got to go out there and sell a message. So I talked to people that were there. They thought the convention was unbelievable. They thought it was great. It was a great rallying cry. And let's be blunt. We September 14th today, I think. In about a month, there will be a state voting already. We start voting in like the last week, the third to last week in October. So really, in about 4 to 5 weeks, I mean, people start voting. So I think all that was just political timing for the Republicans. And so I don't have a problem with it. They chose to do one. The Democrats decided not to do one. Let's see if it pays off.
0: You said Republicans are sitting pretty with money, and we're looking at two different races where, specifically here in Louisiana, two different congressional races where, Moon, I'm befuddled why Republicans aren't spending the money they're sitting on. Does it look like late ad buys to you? Because it just in the 5th and the 6th specifically, I feel like if I were a Republican in one of those races, I would be flooding the market with money early to make sure that I'm the Republican on the ballot in the runoff. Like, you're not guaranteed to get to the runoff, and you're talking about two Republican majority now districts, thanks to redistricting. You're talking about two Republican majority districts that, I mean, it's you're more likely to win the runoff than you are to get to the runoff. Why are we not seeing spending right now?
1: Well, first of all, when I say Republicans got the money, I'm talking about the 40 in general.
0: Yeah.
1: A lot of it's going into these big Senate runs. They have to spend money in Texas. They didn't think they'd have to spend, although I think Republicans win that. And I think what happens, Brian, here, if you really go look at everybody's finances, in both of those congressional districts, there's only about maybe one person in one of the races that has any kind of real money. I don't think they have a lot of money, so I think it's going to be a last. And now that they know it's a closed primary, open primary, I think it's going to be a last dash the last 4 or 6 weeks. I do think you'll start seeing more money spent toward the end of September. But I don't, Brian, if you look at the, and you might have read something I did, there's not a lot of candidates with a lot of money. There may be a lot of candidates, but they don't personally have a lot of money. So they're dependent on the party, and the Republican Party, National Party, knows that the 5th and 6th are going to go Republican. They're not going to drop any money here either. So it really becomes who can raise money.
0: Right.
1: So if you go look at who raised money, I think those are the people who end up spending it.
0: We're talking with Moon Grafaun. You say into September, and that tracks, but man, You got to start looking for separation right about now. We're in a window where, you know, 6 weeks out is only what, another week and a half from now, and six weeks out from election day, not early voting.
1: No. I think you're making a great point. At some point, when are you going to let people know who's in there? Because as you know, this district changed again.
0: Right.
1: Yeah, I don't have to tell you. You followed it, but it changed again. So some people are still confused on where they're going to be voting, because this district has changed. So you got to get the word out. But I think it's lack of money by most candidates.

0: I do agree with you. I know they've been doing everything they can with social media and all that, but eventually you got to spend money, you know, radio and other things to get your message out. So I'm sure it's coming.
1: Yeah.
0: And we'll probably see it all at the end. Me and you will go, well, I'll be glad when the commercials are gone. I mean, we haven't seen anything in the Senate race either.
1: No, that shocks me even more. That to me shocks me even more because I feel like, you know, Congresswoman Letlow, I haven't seen her a whole lot. You know, it's like I don't want to say the campaign's on cruise control, but is, you know, am I just not looking in the right places? She comes on with me every other week, but where is the spend?
0: Yeah, what worries me on that race, Brian, is because that's a one time, one vote, and it's over.
1: Yeah.
0: And, you know, so we got closed primaries, and then we have that election, which is whoever gets the most votes, you don't have to have 50%. You get the most votes, you win. They don't have a runoff in the Senate race.
1: Right.
0: In November, that stuff is over. All the other races, top two vote getters, like we used to have. So people, I mean, you know, there's been a lot of people say, well, I ain't going to vote for, I voted for Fleming and all that. And, I think people need to get over all that. They better go vote because you don't go vote. I mean, the turnout in this thing may not be that high because we don't think it's that important in the state of Louisiana. But you know this as well as I do. I don't care what state you're in, you need to go vote.
1: No, absolutely. And that's part of the overall, you know, the overall gumbo recipe here is the earlier you start seeing campaign ads, the more attention you put on the election itself to drive overall turnout. So you hate to see opportunity squandered. That's the whole moral of that story. What's coming up on the show today?
0: I got several things today. Some of them national, some of them state. Liz, I get a kick out of Liz Myrtle's lawsuit in New Orleans still. And she wants to know what happened. And I think Liz ought to follow through with it. She's also fighting with these pills coming in. We have an abortions in this state still, Brian, whether you believe abortion or not. Our law says you can't have any, and they're still fighting that as well. And also one other thing. The basin. I'm a big fisherman. You are too. And the basin is not nearly as good as it used to be. I'm glad to see they're trying to focus on water quality and what we can do around the basin because there's a lot of us that love going down there to fish and eat crawfish to come out of there. Something needs to be done to make the water quality down there better. I'm glad to see people are writing about it as well.
1: In what way? In quality or quantity?
0: Well, what happens is I fish a lot. I fish a lot down there.
1: Mm-hmm.
0: There's a lot of the canals that silt up now. Places that used to be 5 and 6 foot of water, Brown, we used to catch fish, you can't even hardly go through them anymore. And what's happened is oil and gas has gotten out of there. It was never the federal government. Oil and gas had to keep those canals dredged so they can get them barges and stuff in that, where they don't have that activity anymore. So what's happening is it's making it a smaller fishery and the quality of fishing out there. There's been a movement to go to a 14-inch bass limit, which they should have done, and they didn't do it. They cut the number you can take. That tells you the quality is not there like it used to be.
1: Unreal. All right, well, I'll definitely be dialed in on that. He's Moon Grafaun coming your way half an hour from right now, right here on Talk 107.3 FM, and, of course, statewide as well, 9 till noon. Moon, always appreciate the time, brother. Talk to you next week.
0: Brian, thank you, my man.
1: Thank you. We got news, traffic, weather coming your way on the back end of the break. We'll talk with Eric LaSalle.
2: ABC News, I'm Sherry Preston. Some of the biggest rivals in the AI world saying the same thing today, that the pace of development needs to slow down. Anthropic head Dario Amodé calling for companies to do things like allowing in outside safety inspectors.
3: His biggest rivals appeared to agree with him. OpenAI's Sam Altman saying, we need to pace the frontier. Elon Musk saying, Dario is right. The researcher who quit Anthropic last week over these same fears says he likes Amodé's plan, but says it will go nowhere without China.
2: ABC's Hannah Batah. President Trump saying the U.S. needs to keep the lead in AI research. Oil prices popping up again this morning, now trading at over $109 a barrel for Brent crude after violence in the Middle East. Gas Buddy says the nationwide average for a gallon of regular gas right now is $4.25. A federal judge putting a freeze on President Trump's executive order limiting mail-in voting. The Supreme Court set to consider the case after a similar ruling earlier from another judge. This is ABC News.
4: I'm Joan Burns in the Talk 107.3 Baton Rouge Newsroom. The Terrebonne Parish Sheriff's Office is investigating its first ever quadruple homicide. Here's Jeff Palermo.
5: Lieutenant Blake Tabor says they became aware of the murders when a juvenile who survived the stabbing attack went to the neighbor's house for help.
6: You know, he did what you would hope someone in need of help would do, and that's to go to the nearest.

0: first neighbor.
1: Tabor says when they arrived on the scene, they found two people stabbed to death in one home in Houma and two more inside a trailer that was on the property. 47-year-old Kagan Solette was taken into custody.
2: This is going to have a long-lasting implications, not only for our personnel, but for the victims and family of all the persons involved.
1: A motive has not been released, but Tabor says Solette knew his victims. I'm Jeff Palermo.
3: With Election Day just 50 days away, the two biggest races are in Districts 5 and 6, which are the two open seats. ULM political science professor Pearson Cross says while four prominent Republicans are battling it out, there's only one prominent Democrat on the ballot.
4: Clearly, the Democrat, if things go as previously, has the inside track on making a runoff.
3: A documentary on legendary LSU Heisman winner Billy Cannon premieres tonight on Louisiana Public Broadcasting. Cannon won the 1959 Heisman at LSU and spent 11 years in the pros. His daughter, Bonnie Cannon.
5: They know what a fantastic athlete he was. He's got a statue outside Tiger Stadium. But the thing that's important to me is to tell the story of the counterfeiting. What actually happened, how it came about, and then what he did after that.
3: The Saints lost their season opener 31-30 against the Lions in overtime. Coming back from a 21-0 deficit in the first half, the Black and Gold had five straight scoring drives to force an overtime where they came up just short. Wide receiver Chris Olave had a career-high 182 yards on 10 catches, but says he didn't get the most important stat.
6: I don't really care about that. If we got the win, that means the most to me. I feel like we got the right pieces around. And I'm super excited moving forward.
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8: If you're coming into Baton Rouge on eastbound I-10, we do have slowing from the Fort Allen side of the bridge past the 110 out to Dalrymple. On westbound I-10, you'll break from Essen across the 1012 onto the College Acadian area, and a little delay left on I-12 with some slowing from Range, but it does seem to be winding down at this point. Still have our crash on Florida. Just past the intersection with Airline Highway. I'm Ray Romero.
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14: Yeah, so I work for my father-in-law. 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He doesn't really have a clear plan in place. 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
15: 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If it's a 10-year plan, if it's a five, I don't care, but I need a plan. 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And he needs to decide that now. 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
17: As Americans, we celebrate all the things that make us different. 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The thing that makes us Americans? It's simple. It's our shared belief that we are Americans. We the people of the United States, in order to form a more perfect union, establish justice, ensure domestic tranquility, provide for the common defense, promote the general welfare, and secure the blessings of liberty to ourselves and our posterity, do ordain and establish this Constitution for the United States of America. That belief that we each can be who we are and live the life we dream, in harmony with one another, in our system, written in the words of the Constitution. Know your Constitution. It's who you are. It's who we are.
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0: Hotter and drier air will move into the area this week. Expect highs in the low to mid 90s with heat index values around 105 today. Mainly dry weather is expected, although a few pop-up storms are possible. Through the week, more dry weather is expected, although humidity will be quite high. Tuesday through Thursday, skies will be partly to mostly sunny with

0: Highs in the mid-90s. Watch out for a possible heat alert before the week is over. Rain chances should return again as we head into the weekend. I'm meteorologist Dave Baker with your Storm Station forecast, WBRZ Channel 2.
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0: WERP, Mornings with Brian Haldane, rolling right along. Y'all know I love to talk Hollywood South whenever I can. I got the chance to visit with actor and author Eric LaSalle late last week. Getting to that in a quick second. Want to remind you about the folks over at Breck. Breck.org is the home base. Breck.org is the home base. When you have more than, close to 170 parks, city, parish wide, it's a lot to keep up with. A lot of facilities, a lot of activities, a lot of leagues, a lot going on the calendar. And basically whatever it is that you're interested in, Breck covers it in some form or fashion. So if you like pickleball, hit up breck.org/pickleball. 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All right, got the chance to speak with author and actor Eric LaSalle late last week. One little quick clarification note before we play a pre-recorded interview, and that is he talks about when his book was released. I believe he says the book was released yesterday. He's talking in terms of when this interview was recorded, not yesterday's, meaning Sunday. So here is Eric LaSalle. TV, you know him from film. You know him from both sides of the camera. But did you know he's got a pen in hand as well? Actually, a couple times now on the writing circuit. We've got Eric LaSalle on with us. How are you, man?
1: I'm great, man. I'm great. I'm in New York. I just got here and promoting the book, which just came out yesterday, and enjoying it, enjoying the tour.
0: The book is called Laws of Solomon. For those unfamiliar, tell us all about it.
1: So Laws of Solomon is the fourth book in my Martyr Maker series, which I started writing 14 years ago. And the cool thing about, even though it's book four, the cool thing is that it's a standalone book. So if you don't know anything about the series, you've never read any of the other books, you can just pick this one up and read it as a standalone. The interesting thing is, of course, people read it and then they go, oh my God, I got to go back and I want to read the rest of the series. It's a very interesting world. And Solomon was a peripheral character in the franchise. He was a child soldier. He was a mercenary. He was a hitman. He was a henchman, an assassin for crime bosses. And he's now towards, in the winter of his life, and he's seeking peace and trying to leave all of the violence. He's had a very violent life, tries to leave all of that behind, and he leaves New York, he moves to California, he takes up gardening, and he's living that thing that he's wanted. He's, finding that peace until he encounters an innocent little boy who is being hunted by a cartel, and he ends up, thinking that he will no longer have to deal with violence, but in order to save this boy, he ends up, sort of dusting the guns off and doing whatever he can to protect this boy. The cool thing is, it sets him very surprised and doesn't really think about it unwittingly. It sets him on a journey of redemption, because this is a man, like I said, who's led a very violent life. And as he's now trying to save this boy, his relationship with the boy makes him start questioning things that he's never questioned before. Feelings come up that he's not used to having. And so it's a very, although it's a action-packed suspense thriller, what people are really responding to is they're surprised at how emotional it is. And people are like, I can't believe I cried my eyes out reading this, because that's not a description that's normally associated with thrillers. But it's very emotional. It's a coming of age story. It's a love story. It's a, thriller. It's it's kind of literary thriller. It's got a lot going on. It's a spiritual quest. So I'm, really, really proud of it. And it tonally, it feels a little like Man on Fire, the Denzel Washington film with Dakota Fanning.
0: Okay. Yeah.
1: Where you have a guy that's really haunted by the things that he's done in the past, and he's just seeking peace in this last chapter of his life, only to have it broken because he has to do, he decides to do whatever he needs to do to protect this child. And so he does what he does best. And but it's also this bonding relationship between this innocent boy and this hardened man. So, yeah, it's very, very, very touching and emotional.
0: Talk with Eric LaSalle, the author of Laws of Solomon. We, most of us know Eric LaSalle either from ER or Coming to America. Done a million things in between there. After years and years, I mean, a fantastic career along the way of helping tell other people's stories, either through acting or directing or whatever your role might have been. What's it been like exploring your own universes and stories by, you know, having that creative outlet of writing novels?
1: Well, I mean, it's great, you know, because I'm creating a universe. I'm creating, you know, from a business point of view, I'm creating IP. And so being able to have these characters come in and out of this universe and to create a compelling universe that readers keep coming back for. And you know, a lot of my books, you know, people literally, they write that I finished this book in 2 days.
0: I couldn't
1: put it down. Yeah, so that's a very, very, you know, consistent way of reading the books. And so someone, you know, a couple of weeks ago, they were like, I read the first book in 1 day. I read the next book in 2 days. I read the next one in 1 day. And I'm, you know, so, but you can come at it from both ways. Because like I said, if you know nothing about the series, you can just jump in with Solomon and then go back to it. So for me, it's a very gratifying thing to be able to, like you say, I interpret the worlds that others create as an actor, as a director, as a producer. This is the world that I've created. This is the universe that I've created. And the goal has always been to turn them into a, from a literary franchise into a cinematic franchise. So I'm working on book 5 currently and almost done with that. And so that's the end of the series, book 5. And so then we want to go out and, you know, then start looking at turning it into 5 that represents 5 seasons of a streamer already. So you can, you know, go to the studio and say, hey, this is what 5 years looks like. And that's a rare pitch. People don't normally see that, you know, they kind of figure out one season, but you know, we have 5 seasons laid out. So it was always, that was always the intention.
0: Okay. Well, that was going to be my next question actually, is the intent to put this on screen, large or small. Yes. It sounds like small screen is where you're headed with this. And yes, it's definitely built for it. Does that affect your approach when, you know, your intent of putting it on paper is putting it on screen?
1: Yeah, it affects my approach because, everything is intentional. The creation of the characters, they are what we call, in the business, very castable characters. You have your strong 2 leads. So if you think of, the original book, the first book was loosely based on, my books are loosely based on my favorite movies or influenced by it. So the first book, if you think of the movie 7, and you had this African American partner with a, you know, white partner. Well, and you know, my 2 leads are, one is African American, one is Irish Italian American, and they team up with a FBI, a female FBI agent, to pursue high-profile serial killing. So that's the franchise. Mm-hmm. Solomon is a peripheral character because he works for one of the leads, even though he's a cop. His father was a notorious gangster, and Solomon was his henchman. It was his Solomon was his Luca Brasi, the character from The Godfather. He was the you know, the henchman for the Black Godfather. But now in Solomon, he gets his own book because his character was so fascinating that it, I don't know, just kind of demanded that I give him his own book, because he's so interesting.

0: So that's, you know, that's the universe that's been created.
1: Did not see Luca Brasi coming out of your mouth on this one. I mean, he has kind of a Mr. Miyagi side to him with the boy, but did not see that one coming. I got to ask you, we you know, most of us know you through acting. We kind of fancy ourselves as Hollywood South here in Louisiana. You've worked here, I believe, once on Logan. How was your experience here?
0: I loved it. It was, you know, staying there, it was hot, but really, really cool, and left an impression. As a matter of fact, so much so, when I finished with book five, I've already started my next series, and it will be taking place in Louisiana. And my protagonist, which is a really cool protagonist, is a female who is half black, half Asian, and she is basically a female Jason Bourne or Jack Reel or Reacher, and she's the first female Navy SEAL, but she comes from that world. So New Orleans becomes such a part of her life, the politics, the food. So that's the kind of impression. So I loved it when I was there filming. And like I said, I was like, oh, I think I want to create something in this world. So that's what I ended up doing.
1: All right, last one before I get you out of here. I greatly, greatly appreciate your time. And yeah, now I'm all intrigued about what's to come in Louisiana. But getting back to your process, your creative process, when you build this on paper for the screen, do you look to build yourself into it, or do you want to hand your world off to someone else?
0: No, what I'm trying to accomplish is something that I don't think has been accomplished, simply because I don't know anyone that's done it. I don't know of someone that's been an author that ends up directing, producing, and writing the screenplay, maybe pop in as a cameo, just to be able to say I did all of those things in one project. So I don't know anyone that's done all of those. I know Michael Crichton back in the day, he directed something that he, you know, so you have that, but you don't have someone doing all of those things. And so, and it's not so much for me the acting. I really want to focus more on the directing and the producing and the writing to create the world. And then, like I said, you pop in and do a cameo or do a small role just to be able to say, well, I'm the author, I'm the director, I'm the producer, I'm the screenwriter, and I'm an actor in it. Chasing history, and trying to make history. So that's the game plan.
1: He is Eric LaSalle. The book is called Laws of Solomon. If I'm being 100% honest, I'm not done with it yet. I'm in the middle of chapter 6 right now. I got a ways to go, but so far it's a hell of a ride. Eric, thank you so much for a couple minutes.
0: Appreciate it. I thank you so much.
1: Thanks.
2: Your artificial intelligence models. CNBC reports that the company will listen to outside input before rolling out an update. The release comes as AI figureheads propose slowing the pace of AI evolution after one researcher said frontier labs are gambling with our lives. Senior executives with Boston Dynamics, Hyundai Motor Group's humanoid robot unit, say the company is unlikely to pursue an initial public offering next year. That's according to Reuters. This news comes as the company has yet to deploy its flagship Atlas robots at scale and remains unprofitable. A new business filing says that Tesla has established a subsidiary in Vietnam. Reuters reports that the new entity was registered with charter capital of $3 million. That's your money now.
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3: How would you deal with a high performer, somebody who goes out and kills it every day? Their 60% is better than most people's 100%, and they're industry leading when they're on, but then they just seem disinterested, you know, the other 40% of the time. So would you offer them flexibility? How would you deal with that employee?
4: Is this person a tech or in sales?
3: They're in sales and estimating.
4: 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What is it that does excite them? When they're on, why are they on?
3: Gathering subcontractor bids and supplier bids, that excites them. 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The tactile part of it maybe is what doesn't excite them.
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4: 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Because I think what's going to happen is they're going to make you more by getting them in their sweet spot, getting them in their zone.
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1: If you're traveling in I-10 eastbound, look for slowing from the top of the bridge past the 110 on out to the Dalrymple area, but things will open up better after that. Meantime, on westbound I-10, you're going to slow from about Essen across the 1012 onto the Perkins area, and just minimal backup left on I-12 as we begin to wind things down for this Monday morning drive. I'm Ray Romero.
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0: 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Sorry, that was my headphones, not you. Mornings with Brian Haldane, rolling right along. We got one more segment before we get out of here, but I do want to recap a little bit of that last segment. So every time I get the chance to talk to somebody, by the way, my whole intent was to go down a whole Coming to America rabbit hole. And he redirected the book is, and like I said, like I told him, I'm not done with it yet. I hate reading books on PDF. I get so, I like a good book. I like a book in my hands. I can't do the internet book thing. But anyway, I'm not done with it yet, but it is off to, it's a wild ride, The Laws of Solomon. And once he started talking about it, I started getting sucked in from the prep that I was doing by like by reading the book. So anyway, when I talk to him about it, and every time I get a chance to talk to an actor, I always like to talk about Hollywood South because it is a business, first and foremost. Yes, it's cool when movies are filmed here or TV shows are filmed here, but it's a business first and foremost. And I like to talk to people about the business of it. And when he started talking about, when Eric LaSalle started talking about, quote unquote, creating IP, boy, that got me just really, really rolling with the conversation. And then now he's, once he's done with Solomon, he's moving on to a female Black Asian, Jason Bourne in New Orleans. This is, I can't wait to start following this because it's going to be fascinating to be absolutely sure. If you missed Eric LaSalle, he'll be available on demand at talk1073.com once the show is over with. 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The possibilities are there with the film Louisiana. I need to get Jason Waggetts back on, play that for him from Eric LaSalle to see if he can get ahead of the curve here. Get that character moving forward. Hey, speaking of Louisiana and film, heard this from our news partners at Louisiana Radio Network. There's a documentary tonight on LSU Heisman winner Billy Cannon. It premieres tonight at 7 on LPB. It's called Circles, The Life of Billy Cannon. It'll follow the incredible career, federal counterfeiting conviction, and work as a dentist at Angola. Cannon's daughter, Bunny Cannon, says she's hoping that viewers get to see a new side of her father.
1: I'm hoping it'll be a full circle of his life and everything that he did, the good, the bad, the ugly, but also the wonderful and the beautiful things that he did in the last 25 years that no one knew about.
0: Absolutely. By the way, along with being a Heisman winner, Cannon spent 11 years in pro football, one of the brightest football stars of his time, revered as an absolute LSU legend. We don't retire numbers at LSU, but that 20 is most certainly retired. Bunny says people do know that story.
1: They know what a fantastic athlete he was. He's got a statue outside Tiger Stadium. But the thing that's important to me is to tell the story of the counterfeiting. What actually happened, how it came about,

0: And then what he did after that.
1: The after that is a huge part of this as well. Cannon was arrested in 1983 for masterminding a $6 million counterfeiting scheme. Bunny says she gave the producers complete creative control to tell the honest story because she had faith in the character that was her father.
0: Will there be some things that I don't like? I'm sure, because some of the subject matter is not wonderful, but it's what happened, and you have to see the bad to see what became of it.
1: Good for her for handing that over, too. That's good stuff. Tonight, 7 p.m. it premieres on LPB. All right, that's going to do it for us. Moon Griffon is next. We're back at it tomorrow.
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2: From ABC News, I'm Sherry Preston. OpenAI CEO Sam Altman, the latest to speak in favor of regulation in the AI space. His comments follow rival Anthropic CEO Dario Amodei's warning over the weekend that a swarm of AI agents could be capable of taking over the entire internet in 6 to 12 months. ABC's Elizabeth Schulze says those in the Trump administration who'd be doing the regulating, however, aren't jumping in to help.
4: Trump's former AI czar firing back at the tech CEOs, saying, "You guys are the frontier. Stop pretending you need anyone else's permission. Stop pretending the motivation to slow down is purely altruistic." Lawmakers now scrambling to keep up, some supporting bipartisan legislation to create an AI kill switch, while House Speaker Mike Johnson says tech companies should regulate themselves.
2: Minority Leader Chuck Schumer says he's pushing for an all-Senate briefing on AI from the Trump administration. As federal investigators work to determine the cause of the deadly Amazon cargo plane crash in Miami last week, Amazon has cut ties with that carrier.
5: Amazon has paused its contract with Miami-based 21 Air after last week's deadly crash involving one of its cargo jets. Five people were killed when a 21 Air Boeing 767 with Amazon markings overran the runway at Miami.
2: ABC's Jim Ryan. The price for a barrel of Brent crude oil now trading at $108 a barrel, and gas costs $1.30 a gallon more than it did before the war.
6: Regular gas is now averaging $4.31 a gallon, up 16 cents in a week, while diesel has hit a record of $6.20 a gallon.
7: I think they're insanely high. I don't think it's fair right now to the consumers.
6: President Trump blames Ukraine, not the crisis in the Middle East, for causing diesel prices to skyrocket.
2: ABC's Karen Waugh. Officials at the Kennedy Center are warning

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Matthew James Tax Pro Hotline. 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That's one of the many ways, Facebook, things like that. Check out my Facebook. It's a fun page more than anything else. Election time, folks. You know, Republicans have their convention. Some funny takes, but not surprising, from the media dealing with the Republicans' convention. And even some of our very own fine media people weighed in. But they, as usual, they never weigh in on the right side. But I do want to get to that because it is election year. You know, we can, I tell people all the time, I can't sit here and worry about what's going on in Texas when it comes to elections. I don't vote in Texas. You can't pick up the phone and call people and tell them, hey, you know, you can influence that way. But other than that, social media.

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7: Hello, everybody. This is Chris Blair, and this is your LSU update. Senior outside hitter Journey Robinson becomes the seventh player in program history for LSU volleyball to reach 1,500 career kills at LSU as the Tigers swept southeastern Louisiana 26-24. 25-13, 25-21 on Sunday over at the University Center in Hammond. Robinson led all players with 18 kills on a .417 hitting percentage and added four blocks for 20 points. With her 18 kills, Robinson moved to second place in the rally scoring area in career kills. Once again, now Robinson has 1,506 career kills. 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

elections. That has a direct effect on your life. The other one has a does an indirect effect, the fact that you can go and have a good time and have fun, which is nothing wrong with that. But it really doesn't affect your real world life and your status in this world. One of them has a direct line, and that's called an election. It's just, I just find it amazing. All right, we're going to have to take a break. Scott McKay will join us. Don't go nowhere. Scott got a pretty interesting article on the Hayride. Thought we'd share it. You're listening to the Moon Griffon Show.

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4: 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On this Monday, I'm thinking about the trade war with Canada. A very frustrating situation. I believe it's going to get solved, but with two nations that were historically friendly calling each other names, this is not good. Now, in the last few years, the USA has pumped more money into Ottawa than the Canadians have pumped into the D.C. Treasury, around $75 to $100 million a year. Now, some of that money is oil trade, which is so complicated, I can't explain it here. You need a Ph.D. in petrochemicals to figure out why the United States is buying so much oil from Canada and who it benefits. But President Trump feels we're getting hosed here. 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I think we should just stick with the numbers, all right? We don't need the hyperbola. But the left in America is actually rooting for Canada in the tariff war. They want the folks in the USA to suffer economically because it hurts President Trump. 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
2: Hi, y'all. Welcome back. It is The Moon Griffon Show. Waiting for Scott McKay to call in. I love messing with him because I love when he's late, though, sometimes because I can really rake him over the coals, and that's always fun. He's raked me before. Don't think he hadn't raked me before. A nice guy like me. Anyway, it is the Matthew James Tax Pro Hotline, 844-766-6607 is the number if you'd like to be part of the program. But I'm not going to try to rake him too bad over the coals. I may need him. You never know when I might need him. Scott McKay, our special guest. Scott, how you doing, buddy?
6: Hey, how are you?
2: Man, I'm doing good with you. First of all, more important questions. So the Tigers absolutely just scalded Clemson, and then Tech was a little bit different story. Probably a little bit of a letdown, but it's all about now. It ain't about last week. And I know how much you love LSU, and I'm just kind of curious, were you pulling your hair out, or did you not watch the game?
6: No, I was, you know, I mean, there was never really any doubt that LSU was going to win because that defense is good. Mm-hmm. But Sam Levitt's decision making was like less than awesome, and that needs to get fixed, I think.
2: Oh no,
6: because you can't.
2: Yeah, but you know what? I was talking to somebody this morning. No spring practice. Just started getting better. Yeah. Some of that stuff. You know, that's why I tell people, Scott, even LSU fans, never worry about the first week or two. It's going to be the third and fourth week, fifth week. Now you're starting to see a team and what they are. Same thing with the defense. No, they hadn't played a real dual-threat quarterback yet. And everybody has problems with dual-threat quarterback. Yeah, but if LSU's defense is that good, they're going to be in great shape the rest of the year. No doubt about it. So anyway, I had to get you a little throw out there because I know by halftime, somebody texted me and said, I can't watch it. I said, really? I said, y'all got to chill out, man. It's a half of a game.
6: Well, and one point I would make is the first three or four games that Joe Burrow played in 2018, mm-hmm. it wasn't awesome. I mean, it was like the last four or five games of that first season he was a starter here, which like where he really turned it on. And then basically his second year, he played pretty much all of that. And we've been thinking of Sam Levitt as a guy who was a one and done, like on his way to the NFL mm-hmm. from here. Mm-hmm. I don't know that that's – I think you may have to think of him along the lines of a Burrow or a Jaden Daniels based on how much money he already makes at LSU. You know, I mean, Trinidad Chambliss went to court and got a sixth year so he could play because he would make more money at Ole Miss. So I don't know why we're sitting here thinking, yeah, Levitt's only here for 1 year. He's not ready at this point to be a one-and-done guy. So, like, he could very well be a Daniels or a Burrow and this time next year be pretty close to perfect. So we'll see.
2: Yeah.
6: But, I mean, I was, you know, it wasn't just the interceptions he threw. They're down by the goal line, and he's running zone read. And on three straight plays later in the game, he made the wrong read on his own read. And it was like, what are you doing?
2: All that stuff
6: gets better.
2: Let me tell you something. Kiffin knows how to coach quarterbacks. I wouldn't even worry about that. I just kind of laugh because, I'm sitting there watching Texas and Ohio State. And Ohio State is beating them like a yard dog. You get to about 3 or 4 minutes left in the third quarter. It's like, what just happened? So that's why I say early, let it go this week and next. The next week, I'll give you a telltale where they are, and then you'll be fine. But listen, I want to. You got a great article in the Hayrod. Have we won? Have we lost the war on terrorism? You had a really good take because you actually talk about things that people don't want to talk about. And I thought your take was really good. So that's why I called you. Say, Scott, come tell us.
6: Well,
2: tell us about the article. And your take's going to be different than a lot of people's on whether we won or lost.
6: Well, so in the run-up to the 25th anniversary of 9/11, I kept seeing all these people, you know, doing these touchy-feely essays on, you know, well, in the aftermath of 9/11, we stood together as a nation and blah, blah, blah, blah, blah. And like this morning, John Cornyn goes on X and he posts a picture of George W. Bush, I guess, had gone back to see the firefighters in New York. And he says, leadership. And it's like, leadership? What are you kidding me? This guy wasted $5 trillion on two forever wars that completely wasted the unity we had after 9/11. Mm-hmm. And I mean, you know, like I'm seeing all this stuff and I said what I think I needed to be said, which is that we're 25 years later after 9/11. And in the city that was most affected by 9/11, there is somebody running the place who has more in common with the hijackers than the people who went up the elevator to rescue folks in those buildings.
2: Mm-hmm. Yeah, by the way, the people that had loved ones they lost didn't even want him to come to any kind of memorial. What does that tell you?
6: Oh, but he showed up and yucked it up with AOC at the memorial. So that's what you get.
2: Yeah, I saw that.
6: So the thing to understand about 9/11 that has never been understood, and it drives me up the wall that people don't get it, is that 9/11 was a civilizational attack. Okay? 9/11 was Muslim jihadists sticking their finger in America's eye and saying, we can knock out the most prominent symbols of your military, commercial, and political might. Mm-hmm. Right? Mm-hmm. It was supposed to be two planes to hit the World Trade Center, one to hit the Pentagon, and one to hit the Capitol. Mm-hmm. Flight 93 was supposed to hit the Capitol. Now, it would have not hit the Capitol. It would have been shot down before then. You know, but like that, they almost succeeded in taking out all three.
2: Correct.
6: And what do we get as a result of that? Well, the presidential administration that was in charge at the time decided that they wanted to bifurcate Islam and jihadism. And declare that Islam is the religion of peace, which it's not. It's the religion of submission. That's what Islam means.
2: By the way, it's peaceful. It's peaceful if you submit. And it's correct. Really not that peaceful if you submit, because you probably submit it because it's not that peaceful.
6: Well, once you submit, then it's the Sufis versus the Sunnis versus the Shiites. Okay? So it's actually a false sense of peace. But the number one thing is, you know, they're going to fight against the infidels until there are no more infidels. Like, that's what jihad means. They have papered this over and tried to sell, oh, no, it's an internal struggle. That's not what's in the Quran, okay? And as I wrote in the piece, because these guys love to do this whole thing about, well, you know, Muslims have been part of the American founding. And it's like, oh, yeah, right. Let me tell you what part of the American founding Muslims had, which is that the Barbary pirates used to capture and enslave American sailors on the high seas. And it got to the point where it was so bad, because we weren't paying tribute to these people like all the European countries were. And it got so bad, they were like, we're going to have to do something about this. And so Jefferson, who was president at the time, entered into some dialogue with these people. And they said, well, this is something that our religion commands us to do. Mm-hmm. He says, what? That's crazy. So he gets the Quran and he reads it cover to cover. And you know what he did after that, Moon? Mm-hmm. He declared war on the Barbary pirates and he kicked their ass.
2: Yep. Yep.
6: Because he knew what he was up against. That's the relationship that Islam has to the American founding. Okay? And they're trying to make it, oh, no, we helped build the country. So, well, you definitely helped build the Marine Corps. But other than that, no, not really. And when you have something like 9/11 that gets followed up by an explosion of mosques around the country, and people sneak cameras into these things all the time and record actual jihad being preached mm-hmm. by the imams, and nothing is done. I don't know how you can conclude that we won against the terrorists after 9/11. Like, we haven't noticed that we've lost in the manner that we maybe otherwise would have. But we didn't win. What did we win? We militarily won a war against the Taliban in Afghanistan, and then we left, and they're still in charge of Afghanistan now. Did we win in Iraq? Yeah. What did we win? Not much. In fact, it was Iranian militants in Iraq that just knocked out the east-west pipeline in Saudi Arabia. So like that, you know, that's happening in Iraq. And, you know, that's the place that we spent $3-4 trillion trying to fix up from what Saddam Hussein had over there. I mean, like, what have we won? The $5 trillion that we spent on those wars accounts for more than $100 billion worth of interest on the national debt that we're paying every year, and it's compounding because we're at a deficit. Mm-hmm. And so we're not touching the principal, and it continues to grow and grow and grow. That $4-5 trillion is going to be $50 trillion. It's going to be $100 trillion. Okay, we'll never pay that off. Our civilization will collapse because of that money and more that we have wasted as a result of this. And it brought nothing meaningful to us. So I look at 9/11, I look at 25 years later, and I say, no, this was an abject failure. It's a testament to how strong our society is that we don't feel it.
2: Hold your thought, Scott.
6: But it's a failure.
2: Yeah, hold your thought. Let me take a break. We'll come back. I'm a little bit late on this one. All right, we'll take a break. Be right back.

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7: 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Moon Griffon Show on a beautiful Monday. Best workday week, I promise you. It's Monday. Got a whole week to get it right. 844-766-6607, Matthew James Tax Pro Hotline, if you want to be part of the program. Always your opportunity to be a voice. Let's see, I got some emails. Let me see if I can grab a couple of them. One of them says, when you say we need to let Lowe win the election, why would it? What's the point? Voter record like Forrest and Cassidy. Well, I continue to reward GOP for Forrest and Ronald on us based on the inaction of the Senate GOP. I see absolutely no difference from the Democrats. Well, to be completely accurate, there's one stark difference, and the DNC doesn't lie in who they really are. The GOP does. They claim conservatism to get elected, and they vote like Dems, rewarding bad behavior begets more bad behavior. I'm sick and tired of GOP majority and watching them do nothing with it to promote conservative values. And I get it. But how would I answer that? Well, number one is, I get it. I understand what the gentleman, I think it was a gentleman. Yeah, gentleman. I get it. I'm not a Republican for the reasons you just said, nothing to do with Julia. I'm talking about the reasons you just said about Republicans. I get it. I had enough of saying one thing and doing something else. However, because I'm not in a party, that was my only little protest. They so much different than Democrats in a lot of ways. And the Democrat, you can't look at everything in the past. You got to look now. Look at what the Democrat Socialists have become in the Democrat Party in the Big Ten. This socialism thing started to worry me that so many people would look the other way and not care about it. It's failing the Democrat Party, but there's two things going on. The Democrat Party has not drifted left. They are way out there now. They're in the anti-American column. That's who the Democrats are in that party, Fifth Party. Hey, that's fact. You can get mad at me saying that. It's just true. So you got that going on. And meanwhile, on our side, we're going, I ain't going to vote. Remember, I didn't say they wouldn't vote. They getting further left, which is brought in more young people to go vote. These people that have graduated from college years ago and they're running companies now and giving money, and they think socialist Democrats is the way to go. So they're still pumped to go vote. Meanwhile, back on the right, we get so mad we don't go vote. Socialism is real in the Democrat Party. This is real. This is really happening. This is not something you read about. This is really happening. So that would be my only thing, although I get your drift with some of with the Republicans and it's no big difference and all that stuff. I get that. I do get it. You can say, why aren't you in the party? You just said, well, I'm in the party. I get frustrated with it.

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10: All righty. How y'all all? Welcome back. Matthew James, Tax Pro Hotline, 844-766-6607. My name is Moon Grafon. Always an honor and pleasure to be with you. Big event, annual event. Every year, my friends at Louisiana Family Forum put on. Dale Hoffbauer, Pastor Dale, is going to join us for a few minutes. Dale, how you doing, bud? Okay, I can't hear him. Okay, there you are, Dale. I'm sorry. How you doing, man?
11: Good morning. Great to be with you. Doing great.
10: All righty. Let's talk about the big event that is being held this Thursday. Where? Give us all the details.
11: Yeah. Louisiana Family Forum's annual Legislative Awards Gala is going to be at Healing Place Church on Highland Road this Thursday night. Just a great opportunity to say thank you to the lawmakers who vote for faith and family values. It's our annual fundraising event as well, and so it's really our family coming together, lawmakers, pastors, business leaders. And we have a great time, and I'm really excited this year because Moon Grafon is going to be there. So,
10: I'm going to stick my head in there if nothing else. No, I'm looking forward to it. Every year I got an excuse, but I don't think I can get out of it this year. Not that I ever tried. It's just, man, it seems like every life comes up. Okay, let's talk about this now. So you still got any tables? You still got room for people? Let's talk about how to get tickets, all that kind of stuff.
11: Absolutely. Probably the best way to reach us is on the website, lafamilyforum.org. We've got some individual tickets and some opportunities for sponsorship there, but we'd love to have our friends join us for that evening. And we'll have a special guest, Congresswoman Julia Letlow will be there. Be an opportunity for her to have a conversation with Jean and share a little bit of her testimony. Mm-hmm. And, you know, she's got an incredible life story, but it's a great evening in the house. We're in church, so we're in the church building, and as we honor the lawmakers and then get to hear her testimony, should be a wonderful evening.
10: Can you tell us what ticket you got? Any tables left? Tell us a little bit about that, because I know y'all always looking for sponsors, but I don't know if you got it sold out or what.
11: Yeah, I've got a couple of opportunities for tables.

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2: I'm Joan Burns in the Talk 107.3 Baton Rouge Newsroom. Election Day is just 50 days away. Thanks to last-minute redistricting, the U.S. House races on the November 3rd ballot are all open primaries. ULM political science professor Pearson Cross says even though all candidates from all parties will be on the same ballot, he does not expect many partisan voters to cross party lines.
3: In the absence of a really strong coordinated campaign by candidates or by parties, you'll see people fall back to these kind of positions that they have before.
2: A horrific scene at a residence in Houma as Terrebonne Parish Sheriff's investigators say a 47-year-old man fatally stabbed four people and badly wounded a juvenile. Lieutenant Blake Tabor says the juvenile who survived the attack from Kagan Solette went to a neighbor's house looking for help. Tabor says Solette was arrested Sunday morning.
4: Early indications is that all four of these deaths were at the hands of the same suspect, and certainly the attack on the juvenile was also culminated by the same suspect as well.
2: I'm John Burns, Talk 107.3 Baton Rouge.
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0: 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Welcome back. Moon Griffon Show. Great day to have you with you folks as we rock and roll on a beautiful Monday. Matthew James Tax Pro Hotline, if you'd like to be part of the program. I want to continue just down this path just for a few more minutes. So this is what I mean by word about what the media says. But media's not always wrong. I never said that. But boy, when they want to get it wrong, they're going to get it wrong on purpose.

when Dallas says that the better lack of interest among Republican voters is a problem, and I started out with the program that way. But here's the other situation. People like Ballard and them, and we got Louisiana people do the same thing. They don't care how bad the Democrats are. They just want to take a shot at the Republicans. I get it. Fair game. It's politics. But they never take a shot at the Democrats at all. Ever. They don't even try. Steve Scalise. Democrat Party completely taken over by crazy communists. People are insane. They are. This is what we talk about when we say it's common sense versus crazy communists. But this is what happens if Republicans stay at home. Then they went to political science professor. Who was at ULM, who went to UL. He was at ULM when I lived there. Parker, you like this. This guy right here, Pearson Cross. He's a nice guy, but he's cuckoo as they come. So then when he moved to UL, he worked here in Lafayette. And when I moved to Lafayette, he moved back to ULM in Monroe. So Cross does the same thing he always does. He gets it wrong. He said Cross has spent decades studying communism as well as Louisiana electoral politics. He just shakes his head at the rhetoric. Falls in the same category as calling conservative politicians in this country fascists. Just the worst kind of calamity. The problem is Republicans aren't trying to be fascist. They just make it up. You see, he don't go after the Democrats at all. He will not go after the Democrats. He will not say when they call him fascist, you never see science professor at ULM ever say, quit being fascist, Democrat. Never said the word. But when Republicans call Democrats communists, oh, it's the same thing as calling them fascists as they call them communists. Well, where's your rhetoric, Mr. Pearson Cross? Where's your rhetoric? Why don't you go after the Democrats for doing what they do? And you don't. And it's not even the same thing. They call us fascists and everything else for no reason. But there's a reason you can make the case against socialism becoming communism, because it always works that way. That's earlier, what did Mark Ballard say? Well, some Democrats have taken some part of the Socialist Democrat Party. Really? You're taking it all. You got to start somewhere. It's like the income tax. Income tax was just, what was it? 1% on the very rich people, and nobody hardly paid it. What is it now? Everybody's paying it, right? Right? It just started out just 1% on the richest people. Socialist Democrats get their head in the tent. It gets worse and worse and worse and worse, and that's what's going on. That's why the Democrat, why do you think the Democrat Party says, we'll accept it under the big tent. They can't get rid of it now. There's too many voters that believe. They run in polls. These Democrat voters believe socialism is the way to go. No clue. They have no brain power to even think about it. This is horrible. It's horrible for my family. It's horrible for your community. It's horrible for your state. It's horrible for your country. They don't even think like that. Oh, that's what we need to do. Because they've been taught that. The propaganda through the university and stuff have taught these people this. Folks, there's a big difference between Christianity and these other religions. And there's a gigantic difference also between freedom to go be the best you can be, capitalism, and Marxism, socialism, and communism. It's talking about freedom versus not being free. And this is what the Democrats have, but you don't see Mark Ballard or Pearson Cross ever talking about that. But they wait till the Republicans say some harsh rhetoric. And then you think, oh, well, let me throw some at the Democrats. They call them Republicans fascists. But it's not even the same. They really have this other thing working under the big picture and big tent and the party that Pearson Cross likes, which is the Democrat Party. He says, Republicans have fallen back on fear strategy to motivate voters that have been successful for them in decades. Well, let me ask you a question. Pearson, since you're so smart, Democrats don't ever fall back on fear. I wonder why racism is still in the book. I wonder why racism is in the Democrat playbook. Because they always fall back to run to the voters and you vote for these Republicans and you vote for these conservatives. Racism's coming back. They ain't gonna let you vote. That ain't fear tactics by the Democrats. Pearson didn't ever see that. Amazing, a man that's in a political science professor, political science professor doesn't see the Democrats.

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0: 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I wish the media would be fair, and I wish these professors like Pearson Cross, who just surprised he can say all he says, and he never challenges the

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2: From ABC News, I'm Chuck Severson. A big public debate going on today between industry people and government types about slowing down artificial intelligence. ABC's Elizabeth Schulze.
3: Anthropic and OpenAI say they will put in place third-party monitors to evaluate the safety of their platforms. Anthropic is also calling for legislation that would force the companies to be more transparent, but they are not saying that they will stop releasing new AI models.
2: Anthropic plans what would be the biggest initial public stock offering ever as soon as next month. There seems to be a difference between Vice President Vance and President Trump on handling AI. Vance this morning.
4: You know, it's something that we're concerned by. But we want to make sure that we actually regulate smartly and we're thoughtful about the risk here.
5: President Trump on Monday said he is the best guardrail to protect against artificial intelligence, writing on his social media platform that the only barriers to the technology should be a, quote, strong and smart president. He went on to claim there is a, quote, sick conspiracy against AI and data centers and said this benefits China.
2: ABC's Karen Travers at the White House. Iran war oil prices rise more, over $100 a barrel. ABC News Chief White House Correspondent Mary Bruce.
6: The average gallon of gas now $4.25. That's up over $1.30 since the war began. And diesel is at a record high, $6.20 a gallon. That's impacting the cost of just about everything you buy. The president is shifting blame for the rising diesel prices to Ukraine, saying as they continue to attack Russian diesel refineries.
2: Trump saying Russia and Ukraine have now agreed to stop attacking fuel facilities. Oil prices also spiking as Saudi Arabia's east-west pipeline, the most important route to mitigate the Strait of Hormuz, is also closed. Bob Mackie, famed fashion and costume designer to the stars for movies, TV, and concerts, has died, says his official Facebook page. 87. 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
4: 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I'm number three of the Moon Graffon Show. Thank you for joining us, 844-766-6607. Everybody's concerned about scores and schools and reading and everything that's going on. My friends at the Heritage Foundation are too. Corey DeAngelis joins us. Corey, how you doing?
5: Hey, doing well. Thanks for having me.
4: Man, thanks for being part of the program. So, Corey, you reading scores continue to decline. Let's talk about it. Is this all over the country? What reading scores are you focusing on most?
5: Yeah, it's a huge disaster, and it's all across the country. And the latest scores came out last week. It's called the PISA assessment, which basically means it's the international test scores comparing different countries against each other. And what's not new is that the U.S. test scores are in the gutter relative to other countries, despite us spending more than any other country on the planet. We spend over $21,000 a kid per year on average. And we're doing abysmally. And we also saw that from this latest set of scores that relative to the previous year, they've gone down by about 18 points for reading. So we've fallen off a cliff. We've thrown more money at the problem, and things just seem to be getting worse. And so I think we need more competition. We need more school choice, and we need more states to follow the Mississippi miracle, which is more just getting back to the basics, more phonics-based instruction, follow the science of reading, and, get past what the teachers' unions have done all along, which is to try to stop any change whatsoever, whether that's choice and competition, whether that's more accountability and standards. But we've seen so many social justice activists get into the school system, Moon, that they've basically, they're focused more on the LGBTs than the ABCs. They've gotten so far off the wall with far left academics in the curriculum. We just got to get back to the basics if we want to have any chance at competing at an international level.
4: What is the difference between

0: taking that test and say the NAEP? And the reason I'm asking you that is that our schools here for once have actually made a lot of progress. And that was one of the things that we're making progress. We got a great superintendent, and we've always been at the bottom. Yep. But we've actually made a lot of progress because of the superintendent. The governors have been against all this DEI craziness. So can you talk a little bit about that for me?
1: That's right. So the NAEP is the National Assessment of Educational Progress. That is a test that's only done within the United States, whereas the PISA is done across a ton of different countries so you can make comparisons. And so, you know, when we opened in the show, I was talking a little bit more about overall averages for the United States. Mm-hmm. And in a lot of places, in most places, they've gotten worse. But you're right, in certain states like Mississippi, Louisiana, there have been gains, in Tennessee as well. So a lot of the red states have made gains by doing a couple simple things. One is having more competition with school choice so that the public schools know if they can lose some money from their customers going, the families going somewhere else, they're going to start to listen to the families and the parents and have them a part of the conversation and not treat them as the enemy. I think that's key to success with the school system, not pitting the parents and the teachers against each other, but having them on the same team. And then also, too, rooting out DEI, these divisive concepts where they're telling students that if they look a certain way, they're going to be failures. Mm. And they're also telling them, putting them into groups, you know, if you're an oppressor or an oppressed based on immutable characteristics, that rips our country apart. It sets us up for failure. And I'm glad the Trump administration is trying to get back to merit in education at all levels instead of social justice activism. We need to just have the students have high expectations for everybody, no matter what your background.
0: Corey DeAngelis, my special guest, Heritage Foundation. Corey, when you start comparing country to country, especially from the United States, we get in a little bit of trouble. You got red states that are trying to do everything you said to make the school system better. Blue states will stay on that model. And so you got 50 different states. So is it better for the states? I always thought it was better for the states to control education more than the federal government.
1: Absolutely. And that's why Trump has been pushing to return education to the states. I mean, we didn't always have a U.S. Department of Education. It was created in 1979 as a political payoff by Democrat Jimmy Carter to the teachers union. He wanted the National Education Association's endorsement. And why do we need another one in D.C., thousands of miles away, when we have 50 state departments of education already? You're right. There would be better local control for education. States know their own kids better than the federal government. And, you know, the teachers unions are freaking out about this move because they're saying this is going to defund education, which is nothing could be further from the truth, because that money just goes back to the states. If you're not wasting so much of it on useless bureaucrats pushing paper thousands of miles away in D.C., they don't even know your kid's name. That department doesn't employ a single teacher. That department doesn't educate a single child. And so it shouldn't surprise us that since the inception of this department, they have spent over $3 trillion. But the outcomes haven't gotten any better. Per student spending's gone up by 108% after adjusting for inflation, but the outcomes have actually gotten worse. So we should applaud Trump's fight to return education to the states. They've fired at least half of the department already. So there's steps in the right direction. It's up to Congress, though, to totally rip the Band-Aid off and give that money back to where it belongs in the classroom.
0: The president wants to get rid of the education department. Will it happen? Is it going to happen? And if it's up to the Congress, what the hell are they waiting for? This is Trump's second year.
1: Yeah, exactly. So Republicans have a majority in Congress, but they don't have the 60 vote threshold in the Senate. And even among Republicans, you got some rhinos like Lisa Murkowski and Susan Collins. They signed on to a bill to block some of the moves by the Trump administration to wind down that department once and for all. So, you know, with friends like these, who needs enemies? Those two were the same Republicans who voted against the confirmation of Betsy DeVos, who was Trump's first pick for education secretary during his first administration. They voted against her confirmation in 2017. They've both taken money from the teachers unions before. And look, the teachers unions

0: Why do they want the department? Well, one, they want a monopoly, but two, they want centralized control. If they can just lobby that one building, they can control education and make social justice activism, not just in blue states, but in red states too. And so they want to get their tentacles across all 50 states. The best way for them to do so is to have one department, the Department of Education. So that's why they're so fearful of Trump actually making moves on this and winding it down.
1: But here's the problem.
0: We got to overcome the filibuster.
1: Well, the problem is also this. If Republicans don't hold Congress, the Education Department ain't going nowhere.
0: Yep, that's true.
1: And that's why I think stuff like that, when Trump first came in, I thought they should have acted really quick on that, and they didn't. They acted quick on some stuff. They had to do the tax stuff and all that, but I really felt like they should have acted really, really quick on this education department.
0: Yeah, and he did do an executive order in March when he first got in office to say, hey, we got to get this thing closed down. But, you know, an executive order, for better or for worse, that's all it is, right? We need an act of Congress to totally rip the Band-Aid off because it was created by an act of Congress. And, you know, it's a good thing that there's limited executive power when there's someone in power that we don't like. But when there's someone like Trump trying to wind things down and to return power to the people, you know, that's a double-edged sword. It cuts both ways. And so at the end of the day, most education funding is at the state level. Louisiana and other states need to have more school choice than they do today. I know Governor Landry's been a warrior for education freedom, trying to empower parents. But, you know, you got the Senate president, Cameron Henry, who went to private school himself. He basically unilaterally blocked education freedom from expanding this past year. So we need to hold everybody accountable.
1: No, Henry's become a big time problem when it comes to that. And we got some situations in schools here that some of these kids need to get out of the schools. And Henry, he ain't never had a problem spending all the money in the world. He don't have any problem with taking money and I call it buying votes and give it to people. But he has a problem helping these kids. And that's something that I will never understand. Why in the world is he doing that? The governor was upfront about this. I'd like to see the governor put a lot more pressure on him, because the governor can put pressure on him.
0: The House is good on that, on this issue. The House is good on the issue. It's just that one leader in the Senate has blocked. All these kids are stuck on wait lists and they're failing schools trying to get out. Although Louisiana has a universal school choice program, the funding was blocked by Cameron Henry. It's a total... It's sad for a Republican to be doing that, for any politician to be doing that. But hopefully voters hold people accountable, and Louisiana could fall in the footsteps of states like Florida and Arizona, where they have no caps on scholarships. There's no picking winners and losers, and they have tons of competition, and the public schools get better because of it.
1: Well, we have money to do it. We chose not to put the money there. Henry blocked that, and if he's sitting the Senate president, there have been some bills and other reform that we could have done with insurance and things of that nature, and Cameron Henry won't even let him vote. As a matter of fact, you get a kick out of this. In his first term as Senate president, his first year, this is his third year, he said it was his job. He wouldn't take votes. He wouldn't make the Senate vote. And he said, my job is to protect the senators from voting. And between you and me, Corey, his job is to vote. That's what they go there for. They go there to vote. He said it.
0: Yep.
1: My job is to protect my senators from voting. I thought, well, this is screwed up, and that's what he thinks his job is.
0: No, yeah. I mean, they're there to vote and let the cards fall where they lie. I mean, if he's saying that he's protecting someone from a vote, that means they're not in line with the will of the people. And that's another issue altogether. But one last thing I'll say on this, Moon, is that, you know, this isn't even a budget issue, really, when it comes to school choice. Think about it. The scholarships are only like, what, $7,000-$8,000 a kid? I mean, which is helpful. But the public schools are spending twice that amount per student every year. So, I mean, it's like done under the guise of, oh, we're trying to save taxpayer money. But, you know, giving families choices is what really saves taxpayer money, because you're spending less than you were before.
1: You got a few more minutes?
0: Yep.
1: Okay, I'm going to take a quick break, come back and wrap up with you 5 minutes or so. All right.
0: All right.
1: We will take a break. Corey DeAngelis, our special guest for the Heritage Foundation. U.S. reading scores continue to climb. A few more questions with him, we can let him get out of here. You're listening to the Moon Reform Show.

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0: 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Hi, hello. Welcome back. It is the Moon Griffon Show. What an honor, what a pleasure to be with you. 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U.S. reading scores continue to decline. Hey, Corey, is it really, and I'm going to ask this, and you may say it is it really fair to compare the whole country to a country where the federal government controls everything they say and do? And in our state, we got blue states and red states and green states and pink states, and we got different school systems and all that stuff. Is that a fair comparison to say that we're falling?
4: Yeah. Well, it depends on which state, right? I mean, So if you look within states, some are doing better than others. So, like, Mississippi is known for their Mississippi Miracle. Louisiana's made some gains. Tennessee, and maybe a couple others. But on the most part, if you look, one, at the total average of the U.S., we've dropped off a cliff. But then within most individual states, they're also dropping as well. So, you know, I think it's fair to compare different countries to each other instead of just picking out states, because you could look on the other hand and say, oh, well, within this other country, they have five, or, you know, like Spain has what, like five states within it. So, you know, do they get to cherry pick their best state within their country too? I mean, we're a much bigger country with 50 states, so it's a little different. But look, I think this is also why, you know, part of the reason why another poll just came out from Gallup a few days ago showing that the satisfaction level that people have with the American education system is at an all-time low, with only 33% saying that they are satisfied with U.S. education, which means there's a whopping 67% saying they're not satisfied with the school system in America. And I think it's partially test scores, but it's also families want a school that's aligned with their values. And when they see this, all these teachers celebrating Charlie Kirk's assassination and all this craziness, people are like, you know what, I'm out. I'd rather send my kid to a private school that respects me and my way of life and maybe a homeschool.
0: But let me ask this question. Don't you think that American people got a blessing during COVID, that they saw kids come home and they were actually watching and really in tune to what they were watching on a computer or whatever? Don't you think they got an opportunity to really see what went on? That's when people said, hold up just a dang second.
4: Oh, yeah. That was the great awakening. It sparked the parent revolution. And now we have 18 states with universal school choice policies. We had zero states like that in 2020. Now we have 18, Louisiana being one of them. Again, the funding's kind of held up by Senate President Cameron Henry, but there is a policy that allows everybody to apply, at least for the program, regardless of income or background. And that's partially because families saw this craziness through their Zoom school laptops. When the kids were at home during COVID, they're like, wait, what? You're not just focusing on math. You're talking about social justice math. What in the heck is that even? Critical race theory? What is this stuff? Yeah, yeah. Gender ideology? Parents weren't happy about that. So that momentum will continue too, because we have so much social media now. Mm-hmm. You have big, you know, podcasts that cover this stuff. You know, the more that it's exposed, sunlight's the best disinfectant, and we'll have more freedom in the end.
0: By the way, I got a nickname for Henry. I call him Cameron Half-Ass Henry, because everything he does is like that. I'm telling you, everything he does. One of my big questions, are the private schools doing a better job than the public schools? Is that some kind of analogy to look at that? And the first thing a public school is going to say, but you're hand-picking students. These are people that really care. But I got to tell you, they got a lot of people that don't make a lot of money and can't send their kids to private school that love. They are educated and they want their kids to do better in public school. So is there a comparison?
4: Yeah. So if you look at the nation's report card, they do subgroup reporting for private schools and even Catholic schools, and they're knocking it out of the park. For example, the latest NAEP scores show that if you took out all the Catholic schools from that analysis and made them their own state, basically, they'd be the number one state for education outcomes. Wow. So they're doing well. And then when it comes to parents choosing which schools, there are random assignment studies, gold standard evaluations, finding that it's a causal relationship, private schooling leading to better outcomes. And at the end of the day, when you're giving that choice to every parent, it's not up to me, it's not up to you, it's not up to a government official to determine what's better. It's up to that individual parent. A school that, you know, is successful on test score metrics for 95% of the kids might not be the right fit for your kid. Yeah. And so at the end of the day, parents have the best information. They know their kids better than anyone else, and they should be the ones in the driver's seat who get to compare. You know, look,
0: Corey, I got to cut you because of time, man. Yeah. Thank you so much. We'll do it again. Thank you, sir. Corey Dan. All right, thank you. All right, let's take a break. Be right back.
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6: 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Election Day is just 50 days away, Andrew Greenstein reports.
7: Thanks to the last-minute redistricting, the U.S. House races on the November 3rd ballot will all be open primaries. ULM political science professor Pearson Cross says with all the recent changes, the state needs a robust outreach campaign ahead of Election Day.
8: Television stations and media outlets need to start running public service announcements, educating people. With all the changes come about because of Louisiana versus Calais, the Supreme Court decision.
7: Now, even though all candidates of all parties will appear on the same ballot in the congressional races, Cross does not expect many voters to cross party lines. I'm Andrew Greenstein.
6: 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The closure affects both state-run offices and third-party partners. Normal operations are expected to resume tomorrow. I'm John Burns, Talk 107.3 Baton Rouge.
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3: 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Hi, y'all. Welcome back. It is the Moon Griffon Show. All righty, let's jump right into it. Heritage Foundation, Zach Smith. Constitution of Day to Heritage Guide to the Constitution. Zach, how you doing?
4: I'm doing well, Moon. Thanks for having me on the show.
3: Yes, sir. So September 17th, Constitutional Day and Constitution Day. And by the way, if Americans really want to find out what's going on, I think you got a guide where they can go look at it to find out what this is all about as we watch some of the people try to run the socialism and walk away from all the freedom the good Lord gave us through the Constitution.
4: Yeah, absolutely. Look, the Heritage Foundation, for many, many years now, we put out the Heritage Guide to the Constitution. Just last year, we released the third edition to that guide. And essentially what we did, we went clause by clause of the entire Constitution, including the Bill of Rights, including all of the amendments, and had judges, lawyers, law professors explain how those clauses have been interpreted and what they mean in layman's terms. And so the idea behind the guide to the Constitution is to help make clear just how important our founding document is and how it can apply and how we can apply it in our everyday lives.
3: You know, if you look how great, by the grace of God, this country's been, and a lot of it through our Constitution, our founders, are you kind of amazed at the number of people who would like to get rid of, I mean, since the ink dried, there have been people in this country that are trying to get rid of the Constitution, but they look around and look at all the great things that have happened for this country and the wars we fought and what people have done to be in the name of freedom. Nobody should be against our Constitution. But yet, there are a lot of people that like to rip it down.
4: No, it's absolutely one of the most tragic things I've seen, Moon. I'm particularly troubled by many of the things I've seen on college campuses over the past several years with students, professors, faculty agitating against our constitutional system, somehow intimating or explicitly saying that it's evil, that the Constitution no longer meets the needs of our day, which, of course, all of that is nonsense. It's just not true. If you look in terms of why we as a country are able to flourish, to prosper, besides being blessed by God in many ways, it's because of the structure the Constitution provides. You know, one of the great insights the framers of our Constitution had, Moon, was you can have the best guarantees for freedom of speech, freedom of religion, right to bear arms, but none of that matters. They're parchment guarantees unless you have a structure in place that is designed to protect and defend those rights. And with the separation of powers between the different branches of government, with the separation of power between the states and the federal government, that is the system our framers implemented. And for many, many years, it has done a better job than anything else in the world of protecting our God-given rights.
3: What is the, you know, people are not stupid, but what do you think is this obsession that people have come over with socialism, which, by the way, always leads to Marxism and communism? What is the obsession? And I got to believe this comes through our universities. I've got to believe it's the only place it can come through is our universities, because it has, it's been going for 30, 40 years. Ronald Reagan even said, it's way back in the late 70s. He said, we better get hold of these universities or we're going to pay a big price. And by the way, he was right. Yeah.
4: Well, unfortunately, Moon, I think it's progressed past socialism in

0: any of the universities and other entities. When we talk about communists, it is not an exaggeration to say some of the faculty members and some of the students at these universities are advocating, agitating for Marxist ideals, outright communist solutions to the problems that face us, which, as you mentioned, of course, has failed everywhere that it's been tried. And I think, you know, part of the agitation for these Marxist communist ideals is by people who hate the United States, frankly, who do not want to see us succeed. And then I think part of it is a lack of understanding, a lack of education that's happened among so many students and young people today. Because you mentioned Ronald Reagan was talking about this all the way back in the 1980s and before that. But for many years, 30, 40 years, we've gotten away from the ideal, the importance of civic education in our country. Now, the good news is, in my home state of Florida, Texas, Ohio, many other states as well, they are putting in place civic centers, entities within higher education institutions designed to foster debate, discussion, and get back to those core civic ideals that have historically defined universities and the best aspects of our higher education system. But don't mistake it, Moon. There's still a lot of work that needs to be done, but that is at least a first step in the right direction.
1: Yeah. Zach Smith, Constitution Day and a Heritage Guide to the Constitution. So they can go to your website and give it to us and look at this Heritage Guide to the Constitution. Anybody can go get this?
0: We can access it online for free at heritage.org. If you just Google Heritage Guide to the Constitution, it'll come up. If you want a hard copy, a bound copy, it's a very thick book. It looks good on coffee table. Also easier to read sometimes, the printed copy. You can order those. You can get it at Amazon, Barnes & Noble, from Heritage directly as well. I'll also say, Moon, if any of your listeners want to know what's going on in terms of specific constitutional issues that are at the Supreme Court or working their way through the lower federal courts, you can follow me on YouTube and Instagram at Zach on Law, at Z-A-C-K on Law. Or if you're on X, you can follow me at TZ Smith.
1: Let me ask you a question. What is the feedback on what you're doing? And what I mean feedback is, people that challenge you on what you're doing, and I'm sure they do, because anytime you're for the country and you're for freedom, you're going to be challenged. What kind of challenging questions do they have for you? I'm sure you've heard them all by now, from people who really don't like the way the country's set up.
0: Well, I think one of the when we talk about the Constitution, Moon, for many, many years, going all the way back to the Progressive Era, and particularly during the 50s and 60s and 70s, there's this idea that judges should evolve the Constitution. They should update the Constitution to fit the times, which is a terrible idea. Now, I consider myself an originalist, which basically means that the Constitution means today what it meant when it was adopted, and that if we want to change the Constitution, if we want to update it, the Constitution itself provides for that through the amendment process. And so one of the things that we've tried to explain in the Heritage Guide and tried to make clear is that from an originalist perspective, there are a host of issues that are addressed that need to be addressed, but it should be clear that judges, unelected, life-tenure judges, are not the appropriate individuals to be updating or evolving the Constitution to fit with the times.
1: Yeah, something else I want you to straighten up, since you're pretty good with the Constitution. I always hate when I hear people talk about our democracy when we are a republic. And a republic, of course, has a Constitution. We got laws. We're full of laws because that's what the Constitution provides. So that's why we how we live. But there's so many people that say we're a democracy, and I go, no, we're not. That's mob rule. Can you explain to people about a republic versus a democracy?
0: Yeah, look, a republic has checks and balances in place. A democracy is what you saw in ancient Athens, other places where essentially, as you say, Moon, majority controls. And that's not our system of government. We have very important protections in place, rightfully so, to protect minority individuals, minority rights, minority points of view. That's why when you hear talk, particularly from many on the left today, about things like hacking the U.S. Supreme Court, when you hear talk about abolishing the Senate because they say it's an undemocratic institution, That's why those ideas are so pernicious and so dangerous, because essentially what that would do, it would remove those safeguards that are in place and essentially let, you know, majority rule control at every point.

0: at any given time.
1: And can you imagine a majority ruling if everybody wanted to protest or burn down the town? I mean, that would be majority rule. I mean, I just think that we lose sight of that sometimes. And then we start saying, well, we're like every other democracy around the world. Oh, no, we're not. We're not even in the same ballgame. That's why socialism and stuff like they're pushing down our throats right now, the Democrat Party has put their arms around. Pretty soon, once they let that in the tent, it'll be Sharia law and all that. You throw everything out. That's what bothers me. A little bit at a time, then all of a sudden, that's the whole party and that's the whole thing what they're doing.
0: Well, and I think the most important difference between our system of government, Moon, and the system of government in many other places, if you go back and read the founders of our country, the drafters, the framers, the ratifiers of the Constitution, they believed that our system of government is put in place to protect pre-existing God-given rights. Our rights don't come from the government, Moon. They come from God, who gives certain inalienable rights to us. And it's the design of our constitutional system of government to protect and allow those pre-existing rights to flourish.
1: Yeah, no doubt about it. It's just very frustrating. All right, once again, real quick, I'll get you out of here. How can people find out more and get a copy of this great thing, the Heritage Guide to the Constitution?
0: Yeah, you can go to heritage.org. You can follow me on YouTube or Instagram at Zack on Law, at Z-A-C-K on Law, or you can follow me on X at T-Z Smith.
1: All righty, Zack, appreciate it, man. God bless. We'll do it again one day soon.
0: Of course. Thanks so much for having me on.
1: Yes, sir. Take care. Yes, sir. Thank you very much. All right, take a break. Be back. One more segment to go. Don't go anywhere.

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4: 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Welcome back. 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Always a pleasure to be with you. 844-766-6607 is the number if you'd like to be part of the program. Your opportunity to be a voice. By the way, pouring concrete? Sitting around going, yeah, we got to pour some concrete. It's a really big job. It's a really small job. It's a family job. This is for a house. It's for this. It's for that. You're in Acadiana Ball and Ready Mix. I've been doing this since 1974. Know what they're doing. These are the people that work with you, go to school with their children. And they just been around 52 years because they know what they're doing. Acadiana's hometown concrete company, locally owned. And by the way, it's the big thing. There's a lot of concrete companies, not many of them locally owned. Why not use somebody locally? Tell people all the time, use local first and then somebody in the state next. And that's why I tell you, you need to check out Ball and Ready Mix. Since 1974, these people know what they're doing. I can promise you, they really stand behind their work. And that's what you want with a local company. It's that they stand behind the work, you know they're going to do you a good job. Like I said, they live, you run across them at church, you do a little bit of everything. It is something real good. By the way, by the way, Will Sutton, he's a writer for the Devil's Advocate. They are begging. They are so worried about Attorney General Liz Murrow and Jeff Landry. When really Jeff and Liz and them went into New Orleans, this was sad. Jeff and Liz, Jeff Governor Jeff Landry and Attorney General Liz Murrow, went into New Orleans to help them out. See, this is what happens. We all like this, though. Somebody comes in and want them to help you. They want to come literally help you. But your pride won't get in the way because, man, we ain't got to have the governor and the attorney general to come in here and help us. But they had to come in and help you. You had a crime problem. You got a lot of problems, but that's one of the main ones in New Orleans. The governor sent state troopers and National Guard, and Liz has been in there with the DA and prosecutors and everything else saying, hey, we need to start getting some of these cases out. I'm going to help y'all. And that's all they've done. And then the legislature decided to get rid of some duplications of, five tax assessors or something like that, particle court tax assessors, whatever it was, get it down to one. So they got rid of some judge stuff, and they just freaking out. So they decided that Liz wrote a letter, and it was a letter just telling them, if y'all don't straighten up, I'm going to come in there and take over. And they took it as a threat letter. They went to a grand jury, 16 indictments, 400,000 plus in bond, and 80 years in prison if they got a guilty. And then all of a sudden when Liz said, oh, I'm going to fight back, they said, oh, we're dropping the case. And so they're doing everything they can to stay on Liz and them in the paper and come up with a solution that all New Orleans really wants. If the federal government or state just keeps sending them money, then they happy. Leave us alone. Send us the money and get out the way. And it's not like that anymore. By the way, I got a rumor, too. I'm going to throw it out there today in the governor's race. Bear with me. So here comes Will Sutton. Will Sutton's a leftist.

leftist for the devil's advocate. Everything, if he's not writing about race, he's not usually writing about anything. But today he got away from race. And here's an idea to get the state and New Orleans leaders talking again. Once again, he goes through the whole thing. And Governor Landry had a problem with New Orleans Mayor Helena Moreno. He has a problem with all these parish district attorney Jason Williams. The same is true of Louisiana Governor General, Attorney General Liz Merle. Together, they decided they don't talk New Orleans top leadership primarily because they strongly dislike indictment of Merle, and they convinced that Moreno, Williams, and others put the grand jury up to doing something. Just need to stop. I have to tiptoe my way forward. No. See what they did? Sutton automatically took up, and you can see in the headlines, and you can see in the first paragraph, this is what the media does. All of a sudden, Jeff and Liz have the problem. And really, they're not the ones with the problem. Once again, this is the media. This is the devil's advocate. This is what they did. The whole angle is from the paragraph and the headlines, and the first paragraph is all about how Liz and Jeff don't like the mayor. Liz and Jeff don't like the DN. Liz and Jeff don't like New Orleans. You know why they do that, huh, folks? You realize it. Parker, you're going to love this. I'm going to teach you something. Most articles are written, I think, at like a fifth, sixth, eighth grade level. You know what most people read? Headlines, first paragraph. They know this. Nobody goes into the detail of the story. The reason that Sutton writes a story like this is, and everything, if I stop right there, read the headlines, got an idea, New Orleans leaders and state leaders talking again. And this is what I say. Governor Jeff Landry has a problem with New Orleans. Mayor Helena Moreno. He also has a problem with all these parish district attorney Jason Williams. The same is true for Attorney General Liz Merle. Follow me. Together, they decided they aren't talking to New Orleans top leadership primarily because of strong dislike of indictment of Merle, and they convinced that Moreno, Williams, and others put the grand jury up doing something that perhaps even they didn't know they could. What did I just tell you, Parker? I just told you how bad Jeff Landry is and Liz Merle. Liz Merle didn't indict herself. These people involved in a criminal indictment. And so what he does, he sets it up and says, Jeff Landry and Liz Merle. No. All they tried to do was go into New Orleans and help it. Y'all didn't like it. So you fired back with an indictment and got your rear end tore up. So they write these stories. And the whole first headline, everything I read was Jeff don't like and Liz don't like and Jeff don't like and Liz don't like. It was nothing about, what about Moreno? What about the DA? Nothing. Here's the rumor. You ready? Helena Moreno, you can write this down. You heard it here first. Mayor Moreno wants to run against Jeff for governor. Let me repeat this again. You heard it first here on the Boomer Phone Show. Mayor Moreno is looking at running against Landry. She thinks she can do what Bellboy did. Well, he backed in twice because of Republicans. And they think she can walk in the governor's race like Bel-Air was back then. She thinks she can back in two against Jeff. I welcome her. That's almost silly. But I'm telling y'all, there's rumors and there's funny rumors, and that is a funny rumor. So she can walk in. She got one problem is the trial lawyers like Jeff, and the conservatives ain't voting for her. She thinks she can get the black vote out there. But when it comes to a total vote, she's not going to get them. But anyway, that's the rumor. Moreno to run. 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Here's the good news to me.

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4: From ABC News, I'm Chuck Sievertson. Crane crash. Some drivers are glad to be alive, and crews are cleaning up after a huge construction crane fell onto a roadway in Miami. At the scene, ABC's Victor Akendo.
5: That deep mixing rig crashing down on top of three cars. Two of those cars parked on opposite sides of the street. They were empty at the time, but that third car, a white BMW, a woman was driving it, and City of Miami Fire Rescue officials say that she actually saw this mixing rig starting to come down, and she reversed her car, avoiding serious injury or worse.
4: Miami police say the rig fell on top of a construction box with two workers in it. They and a rig operator and a car driver were taken to the hospital, but no serious injuries. A group of Democratic-led cities and states are taking on the Trump administration over a new rule that would give immigration officials more discretion to deny entry or green cards to immigrants who claim public benefits, however briefly, including school meals, health insurance, or food stamps. One of the cities in the lawsuit is New York. Mayor Zoran Mondani today.
6: Nothing about this rule will reduce waste or keep Americans safer or improve New Yorkers' lives. It is simply a vehicle for confusion and a vehicle for cruelty.
4: People could die, says the mayor. Big public debate today among government and business leaders and business bigwigs about slowing down artificial intelligence. Anthropic and OpenAI say they will put in place third-party monitors. Anthropic also calling for legislation forcing transparency. Vice President Vance today urging smart and thoughtful regulation.
7: I don't think Americans should be scared of anything. I think that we have to be mindful that there are risks, there are downsides to anything, and that's certainly true of AI.
4: President Trump today on social media writing the only AI barriers should come from a strong and smart president. Spokesperson for Iran's foreign minister today denies Iran was involved with Houthi rebel fighting in Yemen or Saudi Arabia. 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
8: This is a Bloomberg Money Minute. Donald Trump Jr.'s wedding in the Bahamas back in May was paid for by a Russian oligarch with close ties to Vladimir Putin. That's according to ProPublica. And it included renting a private island, fireworks, a cake flown in from Florida, helicopters totaling hundreds of thousands of dollars. No word from the younger Trump or the White House. On Wall Street, higher oil prices and calls from leaders of AI to slow down runaway development of their most advanced technology weighing on investors, sending chipmaker stocks lower. Now, even though stocks are well off their earlier lows right now, the Dow is just a tiny fraction lower. The NASDAQ and the S&P each down about a third of a percent. Oil, though, almost 3% higher, close to $103 a barrel. And Oprah Winfrey will headline a new two-hour-long immersive entertainment experience called Aha at the Las Vegas Sphere. Now, she'll appear on stage and introduce various performances. Tickets go on sale September 25th, and they start at $145. Tom Busby, Bloomberg Radio.
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6: 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It's Brian Kilmeade.
7: Hi, everyone. Brian Kilmeade here from 48th and 6th in Midtown Manhattan. Heard around the country, around the world. So glad you're here. Hope you had a fantastic weekend. This hour, I'm going to be joined by Dr. Kanta Ahmed. She's a senior fellow of Independent Women's Forum. You want to know about the Middle East, what's going on culturally, how the Gulf states are responding to Iran's aggressiveness and so on. She is one-stop shopping for that. And Trace Gallagher in studio, anchor of Fox News at Night, of course, and author of a book that's out, available tomorrow, but download today or place your order today. It turns out they were right is the name. It turns out they were right all along. Lessons I learned. Eventually. And Trace Gallagher in studio. Trace, great to see you.
8: Brian, great to see you. I'm a little nervous. I had no idea it was worldwide. I mean, I knew the radio broadcast was national. Now it's worldwide. I get a little buggy inside.
7: No, it means. It means that people in Israel and around the globe can actually order your book. That's the most important
8: thing. Love that.
7: Right. That's the most important thing.
8: Listen, Israel and other places in the world, TraceGallagherBook.com.
7: Yes.
8: And you can go there and then you can see all the events and all the things we're doing. And you can order the book from there.
7: So this is one thing I'm in awe of. I said the same thing to Ainsley, I think it was 2 years ago. She wrote a book about her.
8: Right.
7: You know, about things that she did in college and everything. See, it's easy for me. I have a book coming out called Uniting the States, the six crucial moments that forged the American Revolution, but American Miracle. But it's not about me.
8: Yeah.
7: Like with you, Trace, I don't know if you realize it. This is about you. You're on the cover. It's a great picture, by the way.
8: Oh, thank you. I appreciate that.
7: But it's a lesson you learned along the way.
8: It is.
7: You guys talk about yourself a lot.
8: But it's also not about me. I mean, it's about the people that gave me this wisdom. I mean, it's people that are famous and not famous and people that actually gave me wisdom, because wisdom, you know, the right guidance, as you know, Brian, if you're an athlete, whatever it is you do, the right guidance can change your life from people. And I talk a lot about this. So I was just telling you about the John Wooden story. There's a little story in there about John Wooden. I was 14, 15 years old, and I went to a small high school in Northern California, and they wanted you to play three sports. And I was, as a young child, I played football, I played baseball, right? Played football in college. But I needed to play basketball.
7: Can you stop you? I went through a class of 570.
8: Okay.
7: Right? And we had a town with two high schools. You're hopeful to make one team. They're asking you to play three sports? I can't imagine that.
8: Three sports. That's right. Three sports, because we had 240 kids in the whole school.
7: Wow.
8: So we had to play three sports, and I was terrible at basketball, and I thought if I could go to that John Wooden basketball camp, man, I'm going to be so great, because Wooden at that time had just won 10 NCAA championships in 12 years. But the camp was $500, and my dad said, it's a bunch of money, right? So he says, you get half, I'll get half. We get the money together. I go to the Wooden camp. We walk in the gym, and 5 seconds after we sit down, out walks John Wooden, the Wizard of Westwood, and every kid in the building just is jaw-dropped.

0: And he taps the microphone three times and he says, boys, I want you to sit down. He says, and take off your shoes and socks. You should have two pairs of socks. Take the first pair and put them on inside out. And then you take the second pair, you put them on the right way. And then you tie your shoes up nice and tight. And if you do that, you won't get blisters because you cannot play good basketball with blisters. And John Wooden turned and walked off stage. We never saw him again.
1: Right.
0: That was it. $500.
1: So were you mad?
0: No, I was just baffled. Like, yeah, what is
1: that about?
0: I just paid $500 and that's the wisdom I got. But then you dig deeper and you realize that John Wooden wrote The Pyramid of Success. And John Wooden has all these tips for how you live a better life, how you get to, you know, success. And then you think that was the best. And I still wear two pairs of socks to this day when I'm playing racquetball or playing tennis because he's right, right? And that's the whole thing. This is just stories like that, a book full of wisdom and people that I've met who have done fascinating things and had an enormous impact on me.
1: Right. No, that's awesome. A couple of things. The one thing about him talking about details matter, right?
0: Mm-hmm.
1: Every little detail. I remember Coughlin, when he was at the Jaguars, used to demand that they walk out to practice and walk the white lines and then cross in one by one and had a stretch. And they go, what is with this guy?
0: Right.
1: He said, from day one, we have to do it right. Buck Showalter, when he launched the Diamondbacks, same thing. Everything had to be right. The right color in the dugout. And you wonder, what's he worried about the dugout? Just get yourself a cleanup hitter.
0: Yeah.
1: But the little things matter.
0: Well, you know, John Wooden is Bill Walton. You know, he was a senior at UCLA. Bill Walton walked in. He had a beard. And coach says, practice, Bill, in 25, 30 minutes, you got to get that thing shaved off. There's no beards here. He said, coach, I really like it. And the press tells me that I look good. I think I'm going to keep it. And he says, well, we're going to miss you, Bill. We're going to miss you this year. And he was already going. He was going to be the number one draft pick. And John Wooden was serious when he said, you're not playing on my team with a beard. And Bill Walton walked in, shaved it off. He was back on the court 10 minutes later with no beard.
1: Right. And he was with him the rest of his life.
0: And he
1: right?
0: was with him the rest of his life. That's the yeah. whole thing is, you know, John Wooden died at 99 years old, 4 months before his 100th birthday. And I was anchoring Studio B at the time when the bulletin came across and it was John Wooden. And they said, hey, you want me to give you some notes on John Wooden? I said, no, I'm fine. I can ad lib about this all day long. But that's the whole thing. You're like, wow, 99, 4 months before his 100th birthday. And my lead was, I'm just glad it's not basketball season because that would have broke his heart.
1: Wow. Good point. Yeah, right. That is awesome. So just talking about your book for you, I know just because I know you're a really good athlete, quarterback, played multiple positions on the football team. You're yeah. also a water skier. So that's
0: just
1: a
0: water skier. For
1: water skier. So that's pretty amazing. So then you want to go, okay, I have a weak sports. I'm going to go to an elite camp. So how much does sports figure in your book?
0: Well, you know, there's a lot of it. There's the water skiing because it's interesting because, you know, there's not a lot of people that made a living water skiing. And I was one of them and I was a show skier. And the more things you could do, if you could do front flips and back barefoot water skiing and you could do all these things, it was worth an extra 20, 25 bucks a week, you know, so you could make some real money if you could do all these things. So we killed ourselves learning how to do all these tricks, right? I mean, there's a story in there about me learning front flips and I would go over there. I mean, the skis were 6 feet long, and if you would underturn the front flip, the back of the skis would slap you in the butt. And, you know, you got to do 100 of these things before you make one. And so by day 4, my butt was black and blue. By day 6, it was eggplant purple. And I kept putting water ski vests in my wetsuit on the backside so I could pad the skis from hitting me. And there's a line in the book that says, honestly, when I made my first front flip, there's a picture of me skiing away where I looked downright Kardashian because I had so much padding in the back of my wetsuit.
1: Wow.
0: It's a true story. Football, Brian. I was a quarterback in college. My first start ever as a quarterback, my first two passes were picked off for six. First two passes. I literally came off, I couldn't breathe. I mean, I was looking at my dad in the stands and my dad's like, shake it off. You're going to be fine.
1: Yeah.
0: It's fine. And you go to the sidelines and you sit and nobody wants to come talk to you because they know you're devastated.
1: And they're mad at you.
0: Yeah, and they're mad at you. And you're like, you're killing us, kid. Yeah. You're killing us. And then you had one of this is a story about this guy who was Ambus Frazier, big guy, black guy, 6'4", 290 pounds. Greatest guy. He passed away a few years ago. He walked down to me and I played in the high school all-star game with him three months earlier. And he walked over to me. He called me Mammoth because that was my hometown. I had a Mammoth thing on the front and that's how he knew me. He said, Mammoth, he says, you know, you need to lead this team. You can lead or you can move on, but you could go out there and lead this team.

0: And it meant a lot to me. And you go back in the thing, and we ran the ball for a while. Coach is like, maybe we shouldn't pass for a while. We ran the ball for a while, but then you get into a groove and you start throwing it. And he's right. You got to lead. You got to forget about the mistakes you made, and you've got to step forward. I mean, showing up is 98% of the battle.
1: Okay. In a way.
0: Talent. Yeah, a little also, talent. Yeah. A little bit of luck. A lot of luck. A little talent. And, you know, some wisdom is a little bit.
1: That's a little Woody Allen mixed in there, too.
0: Right, right.
1: Trace Gallagher here. His book's out tomorrow. Download it today or order it today, and it'll get delivered this week. Turns out they were right all along. The lessons I learned eventually. Trace, more with Trace Gallagher in just a moment. You listen to the Brian Kilmeade Show.
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1: This is a very important issue, and it's not one that we can rush into. And we have been very deliberate about this. I mean, right after I became speaker almost 3 years ago, we put together a task force, bipartisan, a large group of members of the House, both sides of the aisle, that worked deliberately to look into and research and debate and deliberate over what's the best way to do this.
2: So Speaker Johnson caught a little off guard by the amount of hysteria around AI all of a sudden. The CEOs of these companies, some workers of these companies coming forward, and now it's the number one issue. Should we slow down? And will China cooperate? And will they? What will they say in a couple of weeks when they come here? Joining us now, we're still with us, Trace Gallagher, the author of a book that comes out tomorrow. Turns out they were right all along. Life lessons I learned eventually. So, Tracy, did it catch you by surprise at all, the amount of mania right now around AI?
3: It did. And really, honestly, Brian, I think the scariest part of this whole AI thing, and people are afraid of it, is not the AI, it's the politicians getting involved with the AI. I mean, really, that's where you think, listen, the guys, the Elon Musk guys, you know, the guys who are actually saying, yeah, we should slow down. If you want to slow it down, slow it down. But you don't need to get the politicians involved. You don't need to stop everything, you know, because we do have this race with China going on. And the truth is, what we're worried about is not suddenly that these machines are going to become evil. I mean, Kurt Knudsen, the cyber guy, was telling me, it's not that the machines are suddenly going to turn evil. It's that the machines are going to go after human goals, even nefarious goals, at record pace. And we don't have the bandwidth to stop the machines from doing that. That's the big concern here.
2: So the question is, so we give our agent an objective. What that agent does to achieve that objective, we did not know, evidently, the experts did not know it would collaborate with other agents unrelated. So Trace Gallagher's got an agent.
3: Yeah.
2: Brian Kilmeade has an agent. You're 3,000 miles away. So when they decide, they're looking around for agents, they decide there's something about Trace Gallagher's agent that could help Brian Kilmeade's agent mm-hmm. achieve its goal. And they have a bulletin board and they start working. And there's even if you teach the agents ethics, which believe it or not, these artificial intelligent figures teach ethics, they could still be corrupted by other agents that don't have those ethics, almost like a hall monitor that gets convinced by the bad guys to be one of the gangsters.
3: It's exactly right. And then you have these agents, and what they did is they actually got onto the internet. And when they get onto the internet, they glom in, and the fear is, whoa, we told them they were not allowed on the internet, and they said, guess what? We're going to do what we're going to do. And that's the scariest part about this, is that these guys are looking, Brian, for vulnerabilities in the internet, looking for vulnerable things that they can actually go after and control. And that's what the big fear is that the vulnerabilities are so many. I mean, the internet is replete with all these things. And if AI goes out there and then grabs hold of these things, the question is, can we pull them back? Do we have the means and the technology to pull them back? And the answer right now seems to be no.
2: Well, yeah, but David Sacks, for example, probably knows more than anybody else about this, about the processes and what AI can do. And he's saying, why do you want me involved? Why do you want the government involved?

0: Mm-hmm. When I'm looking over her shoulder to regulate it. But how much do you know about this in order to do it? I mean, there's only a handful of people that can tell you what's next.
1: Which is why the internet has taken so long to really regulate, because the lawmakers have no idea what they're doing. Nobody can explain it to them. So you're going to let a bunch of Congress people who have never done technology for the most part start controlling technology? It's a bad idea. It's a bad idea to get politicians involved, because it's going to become partisan and it's going to be unhelpful, and it's going to make the situation worse, because what they'll end up doing is they'll end up, you know, giving a woe Nelly to the whole thing, and then technology will hit a brick wall, and China, in the competition in AI, China is going to keep doing it. China might say, oh no, yeah, we're on the same people, we're going to slow down. They're not. They haven't given us any of the Wuhan virus. Where did the COVID thing come? What's the origin of that? I mean, China has not played on a level playing field in a very, very long time, and who says they're going to start now?
0: Here's Dario Amodei. He's the Anthropic CEO and co-founder on that very topic. Cut 15.
2: Do you actually think slowing down is a good idea when China will not?
3: This is the thing that most puts us in a bind. It's not about commercial competition. The geopolitical situation is the hardest to deal with. But I will talk about two strategies that we have. One, and I talk about it in my proposal, is we can slow down within the margin, within the envelope that we have, particularly if we don't sell chips to authoritarian countries, and if we do more to help our own security so that our technology is not stolen. I believe that will buy us at least a little time.
0: I don't know. The chips thing seems personal, because I think he's talking about NVIDIA.
1: Yeah.
0: Decision to push the president to allow them to sell chips to China.
1: But he's in essence saying, oh, I think they'll be on board. It's the same thing as you know, thinking, oh, no, China's not really helping Iran. They didn't really help Iran in that thing at all. Of course they're helping Iran. Of course they're doing things that we have asked them not to do. And it's going to be the same here. They want to win. I mean, she has made no bones about the fact that he wants to win. He wants to control everything. And that is the way they will approach this. They're going to say, yes, of course. Oh, my goodness. We would never help Iran. Never, ever would we help Iran in the meeting. And yet, boom, there's the evidence they're helping Iran. The CIA knows this. Mossad knows. Everybody knows this. And if you think China is going to play ball, you're just not looking at China's history.
0: And the only thing that has come up, and I talked to Tristan Harris about it. You know, he's a guy that knows everything on the outside. And he just says, the only thing that could get China worried is that they like control. Like, they don't want Twitter. They don't want Facebook. They don't want anything. They want to control their population. Mm-hmm. You give these people control of this. Are you kidding me? Oh, it's hard enough for the government to control it, let alone the people control it. And they do have well-educated population.
1: Right. And go back. It is impossible for the government to control it. The government's only way to control something is to stop it. That's the only remedy they have. And that's what will happen, is Bernie Sanders is already saying, we need to stop this whole thing. We need to do a full stop, period, and then move on. Right. And that's kind of where we have left ourselves.
0: So Trace Gallagher's book, Life Lessons I Learned Eventually, if you just tuning in now. The book comes out tomorrow, but it's available for people that know Trace now.
1: Everybody who knows my name can pre-order now. TraceGallagherBook.com.
0: Right. So we'll catch you today on some of the podcasts tomorrow. When can we see you?
1: Fox and Friends.
0: Right. Fox and Friends in the morning.
1: Fox and Friends in the morning, yeah.
0: Trace, the other thing would be, where do we catch you, like, to get a book signing?
1: I'll be at the Reagan Library in California, the Nixon Library. We'll be at the Villages in Florida. We'll be in Palm Beach in Florida. This is all coming up late September, October. We'll be in Vero Beach, Florida. We'll be in Los Angeles, a couple of places there. We'll be in Alabama. Just check TraceGallagherBook.com. It's got all of those things on there. All the locations, the book, how you get it, all that good stuff.
0: All right. So, Trace, it's going to be out. Do you think this will be a movie?
1: I think this could be, it's 32 different stories. I think this could be a long Netflix series, because every story in there has some wisdom. It's a great, compelling read, and they could be 32 different stories. For one, very quickly, just if I've got 2 seconds, there's a story about me playing high school baseball, right? In a town that gets 500 inches of snow a year, and we didn't have a baseball field, or we did, but it was covered with snow, and the coach, my high school school baseball coach without

0: about a baseball field. It's called Dreams of Field. He's from Iowa, right? And the baseball coach came, and in 25 seasons, he took his team to the playoffs without a baseball field 22 times.
1: This story is going to be detailed in your book.
0: In the book.
1: 32 chapters. It goes really quick. It's very well written. Trace Gallagher, thanks so much. We'll watch it tonight.
0: Thank you, Brian. Thank you, Fox.
1: You still got to do your show.
0: I got to do the show.
1: Absolutely.
0: But we're going to do a little bit of news and a lot of book promotion. I'm kidding.
1: That's
0: great. We're doing all news.
1: Sounds good to me.
0: All right.
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3: I'm Jean Burns in the Talk 107.3 Baton Rouge Newsroom. Election day is just 50 days away. Thanks to last-minute redistricting, the U.S. House races on the November 3rd ballot are all open primaries. ULM political science professor Pearson Cross says even though all candidates from all parties will be on the same ballot, he does not expect many partisan voters to cross party lines.
4: In the absence of a really strong, coordinated campaign by candidates or by parties, you'll see people fall back to these kind of positions that they have before.
3: A horrific scene at a residence in Houma as Terrebonne Parish Sheriff's investigators say a 47-year-old man fatally stabbed four people and badly wounded a juvenile. Lieutenant Blake Tabor says the juvenile who survived the attack from Kagan Solette went to a neighbor's house looking for help. Tabor says Solette was arrested Sunday morning.
5: Early indications is that all four of these deaths were at the hands of the same suspect, and certainly the attack on the juvenile was also culminated by the same suspect as well.
3: I'm John Burns, Talk 107.3.
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0: a talk show that's getting you talking. You're with Brian Kilmeade.
1: The Houthis are only saying that it's unrelated to what we're doing with Iran. That, of course, is a lie. Secretary Rubio even hinted at this. He said, look, the Houthis are supplied by and funded by, probably directed by, the Iranian regime. And so this really is a part of the Iranian strategy to open up this other front and to further squeeze global energy supplies. Because the Bal and Mandeb Strait, not as much global energy passes through that as the Strait of Hormuz, but we need oil to flow through there because the Iranians are trying to restrict flow through the Strait of Hormuz. This is just another front that the Iranians are opening by supplying the Houthis. This is still the same war, and it's still the Americans' problem.
2: And that is Rebecca Heinrich from Hudson. She really knows her stuff, been to the region multiple times. And we also talked about the fact that the president asked Zelensky not to hit the refineries over in Russia. You have to be able to hit the refineries over in Russia, even if it brings diesel up. That's on Russia. Dr. Kanta Ahmed joins us now, senior fellow of the Independent Women's Forum, member of the Council of Foreign Relations. Dr. Ahmed, welcome back.
3: Pleasure.
2: So the Houthis bombed the pipeline that Saudis were using to bypass the strait. And at the same time, they're trying to take over islands and control the Red Sea, where we use a lot of our oil to transmit. They contact the president at some point, reportedly, and say, we don't want you to bomb us. Well, our problem's not with you. It's with the Saudis and with the Yemeni government. I don't believe them, because the problem is with us, because we're affected by this, right?
3: Yes, and I think, Rebecca, I would agree with this is synchronized. Even though the Houthis are rather independent, their interests often overlap with Iran. That pipeline that's been shut down was Saudi Arabia's go-around for the choke point of the Strait of Hormuz from Abqaiq to Yanbu. And that's where the very large crude carriers can come down, but they need to go out through the Red Sea. They're too big to go through Suez. And that now has been compromised because the Houthis have grabbed about 2,000 miles plus coastline of Yemen and critical islands in that opening at the bottom of the Red Sea towards the Indian Ocean. The king of the crown prince of Saudi Arabia has called President Trump apparently twice asking to resume strikes against the Houthis. President Trump made an agreement with them about a year or so ago, and they had some kind of understanding. And the United States has not acted. So we're seeing oil that has already peaked at $109 a barrel. And we don't have room for maneuver. We have to have decisive action to reclaim that opening at the bottom of the Red Sea.
2: Yeah, I mean, we got to bomb the Houthis, is what you're saying.
3: I think that's part of it. The other thing is, many of the drone strikes on the oil infrastructure are also imperiled, coming from Iranian-aligned Iraqi militia in Iraq. That's where those drones came from. Saudi Arabia has said, we're not going to strike on Iraq at this time. They're in dialogue. And the other element that's very worrying, Brian, is the United States is about to take every last soldier out of Iraq. Now they're only in Erbil in the Kurdish area at the end of this month. So we're leaving yet another vacuum where extremism can take root. And that is imperiling our ally, Saudi Arabia, and jeopardizing energy infrastructure, which is already under pressure.
2: Yeah, I mean, it doesn't make any sense. That was something that Biden agreed to do. So why does the president feel obligated to do it?
3: Great question. Let's ask the president. And he's very committed to this because he's already brought to zero the $61 million funding of the Kurdish Peshmerga. They are our number one

0: allies fighting ISIS and radicalization. They've taken 150 strikes from Iran into their territory since the start of this war. And that's a policy that's being very much embraced by Ambassador Tom Barak. So President Trump needs to look at that policy immediately to strengthen the Kurds, because otherwise we're going to have wholesale strikes from Iraqi territory that are servicing Iranian interests and damaging the Iraqi people and the Saudis and U.S. interests.
1: I mean, if we told the Iraqis, we're not going anywhere until you sort out these militias, because it's not going to, because it endangers our security, that would get their attention.
0: Great, absolutely. And we did the opposite. The U.S. has decided to take out troops and said on the same day, these militia that are Iraqi nationals but affiliated with Iranian regime need to disarm. Please disarm. Well, that's not going down very well. It's going, they have refused to disarm, and the U.S. has already set a date to exit. This reminds me of the 2011 in Iraq, when we couldn't extend the status of our troops. There was a vacuum, and that led to the development of ISIS. And there's one last element. I know we're focused on the Red Sea, but over this weekend, we've had again al-Shara's troops terrorizing the Kurdish people in Kobani, where they've got a standoff. It looks like the beginning of what happened to the Druze and the Alawites under al-Shara, threatening, eliminating, murdering Kurds, and absolutely terrorizing the minorities. So it's a very big picture of receding American influence and rising belligerism from the extremists.
1: Right. It doesn't seem to make much sense. Here's more from Rebecca Heinrichs on the Saudis. Cut 45.
2: The Saudis will get some greater resolve. They'll find their spine to be tougher when they know that the United States is completely committed and is unwavering and understands that this is our fight as much as it is theirs. This is what has happened time and again in the Gulf, with the Gulf states, Brian. They get stronger and more courageous to fight back more when they understand that the United States is not going to surrender. We're not going to hit the brakes. Right. We're not going to do something like the MOU that we tried for a few weeks, but the Iranians didn't abide by it. While that allowed for, you know, Iranian oil to get back on the market, we're done doing that. President Trump was right to say we're not going to do that again. That making that commitment and committing to the Saudis is how you get the Saudis to push back and take care of this other front that's been opened by the Houthis.
1: You agree with that?
0: I do. I mean, we're seeing actually a discrepancy. Look at how bellicose the United Arab Emirates immediately was in response to the Iranian assaults, which deliberately targeted the Emirates. Saudi Arabia has tried to be more balanced, but it is absolutely enraged. It has been so damaged by this conflict, and it is tremendously well equipped. It is running sorties. But when it asks the United States, please come in and bomb the Houthis, our ambivalence about that is very damaging. The Saudis are very well equipped, very highly trained, and they aren't just protecting the oil infrastructure or their nation. They are the homeland and the epicenter for 1.6, 1.8 billion Muslims around the world. So we don't want to absolutely show any gap between our alliance and the Saudis. And that is the time for President Trump to act now. We can't be wavering on this. The other thing to mention is, because of our ambivalence, Saudi Arabia also signed a Mecca defense pact with Turkey and Pakistan, and they're not coming to the rescue. Saudi Arabia did not call Ankara or Islamabad. They still call Washington, and this is our moment to strengthen the confidence in U.S. security guarantees for the region.
1: That made sense. That agreement made no sense to me, because Turkey and Pakistan are tight with Iran. Saudi Arabia needed something to counter Iran.
0: So it made sense if you look at the Turkish interests, which are to expand the market for its defense products. Turkey has got a free pass and is actually having a whale of a time with this administration, because we've handed over influence of Syria to Turkey. We never contest any of Turkey's interests, including sacrificing the Kurds. I always bring it back to that. And Pakistan, I know very well as a child of a Pakistani family, they have to have shared interests with Iran. They share a massive border with Iran. They are concerned

0: about refugees. They have major trade agreements. So Pakistan was never a good arbiter or negotiator for this. And that was probably based, if I was to guess, on the relationship between President Trump and Field Marshal Asim Munir. It's good that our commander-in-chief has these relationships, but we have to look at these mediators much more critically.
1: I mean, the minute that when we see oil go over $100 a barrel, which it is, it's really related directly to the Red Sea. So the president's going to realize that. I mean, there's no gray area. You can't say, well, it's not our fight. It is our fight because it's affecting us. So unless they're going to give up these islands, we're going to have to take action. And the president's already shown that. I think he bombed the Houthis for what, 45 straight days?
0: 52, yes.
1: So
0: I would agree with you, Brian. And I think the President Trump, we know, is capable of many things at the same time, though certainly his focus and the focus of his party is on the midterms. And we are energy independent in the United States, but this global instability is very risky. The other concern I was reading about this morning is the Straits of Hormuz are also a choke point for the world's helium supplies that we need for semiconductors and data centers. And they are almost drained out of their storage. So we're going to start to see huge impact on our ambitions with AI and other semiconductor chip critical industries. So it's going to come back to haunt us. And this is the moment to act. I'm deeply affiliated with Saudi Arabia. I live there. I have many friends in the region. We have to stand firm with them and reclaim the opening to the Red Sea.
1: But they,
0: one last thought.
1: Yeah, but I just want to add something. They stopped two actions. We had much more aggressive actions. And the Saudis twice denied us basing rights and spoke up and said, you know, let us deal with it. That's at least two other times, right?
0: There was also Project Freedom that President Trump wanted to send the ships close to the Saudi coast. I understand, but between alliances and between friends, we can forgive, we can move on, and we can regroup, and the circumstances have changed. So I think that's the response to this. But this is a moment also I would like to see, and we have seen coming over here, but I would like to see the entry of Somaliland, which is the game changer. The United States must recognize it as a sovereign, independent state that is right next to Djibouti, that is right opposite the Bab el-Mandeb, that is where the UAE, with Israeli support, has built significant military installations. And from there, you hammer the Houthis and open up the Red Sea.
1: Right.
0: That's what needs to happen next.
1: We're 45 miles from where the Houthis are located, right?
0: It's very small dimensions, yes. But all of this is the same theme. The United States is hugely powerful. There is nobody that rivals our economic power, our military power. We have a very empowered commander-in-chief. But without nurturing and strengthening our allies, we cannot secure these massive problems. And securing Somaliland, securing the Kurds, securing Saudi Arabia isolates Iran, which I do think is close to crumbling in terms of its economic survival with Scott Bessent's economic warfare on the country. So we can't be ambivalent now, midterm or no midterm. This has to be absolutely point of focus.
1: I think everything you said is 100% verifiable. It's not only your opinion, it's fact. It's really the way everything knows. And you know the relationships better than anybody. But I would hope, number one, I was just curious what you thought about that Wall Street Journal story that talked about the president of Iran thought the MOU was holding up and the IRGC was holding it up. And they said, out of nowhere, the Iran bombed three separate ships or tried to bomb. And the president said to the IRGC, Vahidi, what'd you do? He goes, we didn't do this. Evidently, it was just a faction within the IRGC that bombed on their own because it didn't want the MOU to happen. That was the best deal Iran would get ever. And it was terrible for us. But I thought to myself, did they not realize that? Now, I always think that they like to play good cop, bad cop. But I'm wondering, is that possible that there's a division within the IRGC just acting on its own?
0: So I have no way of knowing inside to that degree, even with my relationships in the region. But I think it is possible. I think that one of the effects of decapitating the Ayatollah, then layers of military decapitation, which Israel achieved very systematically, very emphatically is that there are pockets now where there may be nationalistic military fanatics that believe in the fight to the death. And you have bureaucrats, for instance, the president, who actually wants the war to end because of all of the consequences he is seeing. Who knows? Maybe they think we're playing the long game and we'll wait for other American administrations. So I can see that there could be a dichotomy. And what I also worry about is this is draining so much American attention in terms of the focus on Iran, that we are not looking at the overall status of the Middle East. What is going to happen to Iraq when every last American soldier has left? All of that funding for the Peshmerga now goes to Baghdad, who has never been friendly to the northern Iraqi Kurdish area. That could absolutely damage a place that is thriving, where they preserve human rights. They have 30% of their parliament is female. And what is happening in Syria, where the our eye is off the ball there because we want that problem to go away. But al-Sharia's troops are more and more emboldened against minorities, including Christians. There are so many moving parts to this that the need to achieve a definitive end to some of this disruption is only increasing.
1: Right. You need Rubio and all his disciples, not Steve Witkoff and Jared Kushner, doing this part time. You need somebody
0: really
1: focused.
0: And we need to bring in, we have some of the most remarkable foreign policy experts in the world. We need to bring giants like Brian Michael Jenkins to come and advise the president, people that have studied and understand insurgency warfare for decades. We have the talent. They need to reach the ear of the president.
1: I hear you. Dr. Kanta Akman, thanks so much.
0: Brian, a pleasure.
1: Back in a moment.
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0: He's so busy, he'll make your head spin. It's Brian Kilmeade.
1: Hey, we are back. And just a quick announcement. I have a Uniting the States coming out. It's going to come out October 13th. August. I wish it was still summer. And it's going to be United the Six Crucial Moments That Forged the American Miracle. And I think you guys are going to love it, especially because it is year 250 of the country. So I talked it out after doing 68 different individual 40-minute documentaries on what made America great and doing six other history books and talking to the most prestigious historians in the country, many of which are endorsing the book. I thought it would be a perfect time to come out with this book. And I think it's very readable and understandable, and it's going to be a Fox Nation special with it. But on the 16th, I'm going to be in Red Bank, New Jersey, at the Hackensack Meridian Health Theater, the Count Basie Theater, I should say, October 17th in Westbury, Long Island. So that'll be great. November 7th, I'll be in Clearwater, Florida. The very next day, November 8th, I'll be over in Jacksonville at the Florida Theater. And the 21st, I'll be at the Factory over right outside St. Louis in Chesterfield. So go to BrianKilmeade.com for tickets. You get VIP opportunities. It's going to be streamed on Fox Nation. Almost everybody that buys a ticket gets a book, and I'll sign all of it. And for the VIP, I was able to personalize it and get it through. It's a fun, informational, entertaining, patriotic night. And I think that we really enjoyed doing this over the last few years, but I'm totally revamping the show for this new book. So hopefully I'll see you all in person. 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Keep it here.
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10: From ABC News, I'm Chuck Sievertson. More expensive driving and transporting of just about everything you need. As fighting in the Middle East keeps squeezing the global flow of oil, the price for a barrel of Brent crude, the international standard today, rose to over $105 a barrel after getting near $110 this morning. On the record-breaking high price of diesel fuel, Gas Buddy senior analyst Patrick DeHaan.
11: Supply chains all feeling this from top to bottom. Truckers paying more for diesel, record-setting prices in California. We're now seeing diesel prices close to $9 a gallon. So the next time consumers go to the grocery store, the next time they buy something online, they will likely be noticing an impact of a trickle-down effect.
10: The Trump Environmental Protection Agency says it is eliminating a rule that limits planet-warming pollution from coal and gas-fired power plants. The EPA says it would remove costs and help unleash American energy. A huge construction crane fell onto a roadway in Miami today, crashing down on top of three cars and a construction box. Police say one driver saw the crane toppling, put her car in reverse, and avoided serious injury. At the scene, ABC's Victor Akendo.
12: Officials with the City of Miami Fire Rescue tell me that when they arrived on the scene and saw all of this, they were preparing for a very bad day, but incredibly, nobody here died.
10: Miami police say three workers and a car driver were taken to the hospital, but no serious injuries. A group of Democratic-led cities and states suing the Trump administration over a new rule that would give immigration officials more discretion to deny entry or green cards to immigrants who claim public benefits, however briefly, including school meals, health insurance, or food stamps. New York Mayor Zoran Mondani.
13: It is estimated that up to 4 million people from across the country could unenroll from their health care alone, including 1.8 million children. None of this is abstract. People could die.
10: You're listening to ABC News.
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4: 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So give us a call at 888-825-5225. And we're going to talk about your life and your money. All right. First up, we have Amanda in Portland, Oregon. Hi, Amanda. Welcome to the show.
5: Hi.
4: How are you doing?
5: I'm okay. I'm nervous. I've never done this before, so...
6: I'm crushing it so far.
4: You're doing great, Amanda.
6: You're doing great.
4: How can we help?
5: Well, I guess I'm trying to gain an outside perspective on if my opinion on hiring an outside exterminator is warranted or like is justified, because me and my fiance have different opinions on that.
4: Okay.
6: What needs exterminating?
4: George is not the rodent kind of fella over here.
6: So. I mean, who's a rodent fella? That's a weird thing to be.
4: A lot to see. Yeah. What needs to be exterminated?
5: Well, I guess we've just been dealing with a rodent issue. Our house is kind of old. It's been, you know, on and off for a few years now. I am a stay-at-home mom, so I deal with it. Well, you know, like if I see one.
4: What's a one? What is it?
5: A rat or a mouse. It's gotten into our pantry.
4: Oh,
5: it's eaten through our food.
6: When you say it's, I'm guessing there's more than
4: no,
6: one.
4: No, there's usually just one, right? Is it the same guy?
5: It's spurted out. So, like, I trapped one in our closet at the beginning of the year. It escaped. We patched up a hole we found. Now one is back. I haven't seen it. My fiance has it. Chewed through our pantry. We took everything out.
4: They're destructive. It'll get behind your dishwasher and like chew cord. All of it.
5: I know. And so we have a small child, and so my anxiety's through the roof because I don't want our child to get sick. I don't want our child to get bit. They're young enough where they think it's fun. Like, oh, I want to play with the mouse, and I'm like, no, you don't. You scream and run. my anxiety's through the roof about it. I would feel better hiring someone to find holes, figure out where they're coming in, create a better plan. And I know it can be expensive, so that like that's reasonable on my fiance's part. But he feels like, what are they gonna do that we can't do? But I feel like all of our resources weren't really working, like sticky traps, snap traps, rat poison. We did actually just catch a rat this morning. But it's definitely, I feel like, put a strain on us, or it's made me feel very like distant, and like my anxieties aren't being heard. So it's just like I've kind of been like, don't talk to me about it.
4: Dismiss. So he's getting dismissive with you.
5: Sorry.
6: He's tired of you talking about it. He doesn't want to pay for it. So he's like, we'll deal with it. We'll figure it out. It's going to be fine. And you're like, it's not fine.
5: Yeah. And it's like, it's understandable. Like, the finance aspect they understand. But it's,
6: how much does it cost?
7: You're living with a rat. Like, I feel
5: yeah, like, yeah, and it's, you know, like,

0: I'm...
1: Is it $1,000?
0: No, I was looking up, estimates, and it was saying maybe, $350 in our area might be, the highest, but I think it could be less than that inspection.
2: Okay, so from his side of the fence, are you guys financially in a good spot? Do you have money that you are like, yeah, we can write a check and get this done with? Or are y'all broke? Are you broke?
0: We have, we have cash in a safe that, we could use, but then there's, this is on the list of a million other things that need to be repaired or fixed or, so then there's that, what does that money go towards first?
3: How much money do you guys have?
2: I think the rat removal.
0: Same girl. So we have $1,000 saved in cash. Okay. I wrote all this down. Sorry. We have $1,000 saved in cash. We own our house. We own our cars. We do pay rent on the land. So there's that. And we have roughly $3,000 in debt just from just credit cards.
2: Okay.
0: Combined. This is all combined.
2: Okay.
1: So your total consumer debt is $3,000?
0: Mm-hmm.
1: Okay. Okay. And how much does he make?
0: $3,800 a month. It kind of fluctuates.
1: Okay. But.
2: So I think the real problem, obviously the rat is the real problem, so we'll give him that standing. The issue to me, Amanda, is there's a $350 swing of you not feeling justified and heard and valued and what's important to you in this moment, and your fiance is dismissive. I don't want to put words in his mouth, belittle, it's affected your relationship is what you said. Sure, the rat's giving you anxiety, but ultimately you're living in a household that you don't feel like you get a vote.
0: Mm-hmm.
1: Is he the same way with the other repairs in the house where he's like, Dad, I'll deal with it. I don't want to pay someone. I'll get around to it. It's not that big of a deal.
0: I mean, some of it, yeah. But, yeah. And there's a point where, he's very handy. He can work on cars. He can build things. You know what I mean? He's a real trade. He can do all sorts of stuff. But it's kind of when? When are we going to...
2: It's a lot of talk.
0: Yeah. Or it's to the point where, until it's okay, now we really have to because this is happening with the car now, or now we really need to repair this because this is falling apart, or, so.
2: Winter
0: coming up.
2: Yep. Sorry. Okay, so No. I feel like the discussion needs to be had of the bigger picture of and I don't want to throw this word out because I feel like it's overly used, but it's almost like you don't feel safe because we have to wait till something is an urgent emergency to have any attention towards it. And you want a life that is, somewhat well-kept, but that you feel like he's taking care of things. And when that's being removed, it starts to kind of shake this safety feeling that you have in general, right? It's more of a pattern. It's not this one thing. Even though this is brought, would you agree?
0: Mm-hmm.
2: Yeah.
0: Sorry.
2: No, it's okay. What makes that? Why is that emotional for you? Is that?
0: It's just I'm a worrier. I stress a lot. Go play, please. Sorry, my toddler. I'm a worrier. I stress a lot, and so. Just even he brought up the other day, upgrading my engagement ring is paid off. Go play. And I was just kind of what? Are you serious? Why? How can you bring that up when there's a million other things on our list that need to get done? You know what I mean? So it was just and then he kind of got upset that I, dismissed that thing so quickly. And I get it. He was trying to be sweet and wanted to do something nice. But
1: if he's trying to be sweet, he should value the things that you currently value, which is fixing these issues that are not wants, they're needs at this point. So you guys need to have a real conversation about what this relationship looks like, what the commitment looks like. I don't know how long you guys have been on the fence here, but we need to start really combining our lives and our shared goals and values. And let's start with the rat and let's spend $300 to remedy this thing before it turns into a bigger issue.
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2: Next up, we have Jessica in New York City. Hi, Jessica. Welcome to the show. Jessica, are you there?
11: Hi, how are you?
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11: Thank you. So I recently lost my job just on Tuesday, and
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1: 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Election Day is just 50 days away, Andrew Greenstein reports.
2: Thanks to the last-minute redistricting, the U.S. House races on the November 3rd ballot will all be open primaries. ULM political science professor Pearson Cross says with all the recent changes, the state needs a robust outreach campaign ahead of Election Day.
3: Television stations and media outlets need to start running public service announcements, educating people. With all the changes come about because of Louisiana versus Calais, the Supreme Court decision.
2: Now, even though all candidates of all parties will appear on the same ballot in the congressional races, Cross does not expect many voters to cross party lines. I'm Andrew Greenstein.
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6: 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I don't know about you, but I'm ready to see some development on Nicholson Drive. Hey, it's Hal Dane. Join me Tuesday morning, 7:15. Chris Meyer from the Baton Rouge Area Foundation is going to be on with us. We're going to talk a little Plan Baton Rouge Phase 3 from the River Center to the LSU Arena. What about all that connector up Nicholson from campus to downtown? That's the conversation we're having. Also on the show Tuesday morning, Congressman Troy Carter stopping by for a little D.C. 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

0: of $4K a month, which will feel very different than probably how you have with some child support payments. You said, I feel like you guys could find $4,000 or $5,000 a month.
1: Yes, over the past 6 months, we've cut out, we sold the car. Like I said, we're trying to get rid of the spare house. We have cut all streaming things. We're trimming. I picked up a second job.
0: Okay, good, good.
2: Because $5K a month thrown at this debt, you're done in about 2 years.
0: Yeah, that's what.
2: So find $5K out of this amazing $240,000 a year income and plus extra.
0: Maybe some extra, yeah.
2: See, you can climb out of this without touching retirement.
0: It's going to take some time, but do not touch retirement. Don't file for bankruptcy. You guys have the income and the work ethic to get out of it. It may take 2 years.
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4: Hey guys, Dave Ramsey here. You've heard me talking in your ear for years on your drive to work, around the house, wherever you listen, but there's something different about actually getting together. So we created the Live Like No One Else Cruise. 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Well, this is one place where we're actually going to get to do it together. And what makes this thing so much fun for me, it's one heck of a week. We set sail March 14th through the 21st, 2027. 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
5: I'm Jeff Palermo, the Talk 107.3 Baton Rouge Newsroom. We are getting more information about the first ever quadruple murder in Terrebonne Parish. Four people were fatally stabbed and a 10-year-old child is hospitalized with stab wounds. Kagan Soleil is the suspect in custody and Lieutenant Blake Tabor with the TPSO says the public should feel comfort that there is not an existing threat.
6: This wasn't a random act of violence. This wasn't a knife-wielding suspect that just so happened to pick this particular home and enter it and decided to commit murder.
5: A relative and family advocate for the victims, Brandon Thiel, tells Fox 8 TV in New Orleans that Soleil fathered a child with one of the victims killed. You may have noticed in the first two LSU games that Tigers assistant coach Ed Orgeron was not on the sidelines. Coach Lane Kiffin did not go into details when asked today about it, but he did admit it got scary at one point, but Coach O is now doing much better. Talk 107.3 Baton Rouge.
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1: 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Chris Meyer from the Baton Rouge Area Foundation is going to be on with us. 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
0: Hey guys, Rachel Cruz here. 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
2: 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Chris Meyer from the Baton Rouge Area Foundation is going to be on with us. We're going to talk a little Plan Baton Rouge Phase 3 from the River Center to the LSU Arena. 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
4: Our scripture of the day comes from Proverbs 14:23. In all the toil there is profit, but mere talk tends only to poverty. Opportunity is missed by most because it's dressed in overalls and looks like work. Thomas Edison.
5: Amen.
4: Just the overalls.
5: You know? I generally avoid overalls.
4: I was going to say, I don't know if George would, I think he may pass on that opportunity.
5: I haven't had a reason to get a pair. That's all.
4: That's all. All right, let's go to Andrew in Charlotte, North Carolina. Hi, Andrew. Welcome to the show.
6: Hey, you guys. How are you?
4: We're doing great. How can we help?
6: Good. Well, I have a move coming up, likely next summer. I'm right outside Charlotte, moving up to the Northeast. We own our home. We have about 180 left on it. The question is, do we take the equity of the home when we move, because we don't want to be long-term landlords, and pay off debt, or do we save it for the next house?
4: How much debt do you guys have?
6: A lot. 250-ish.
4: Oh, man. What's that in?
6: Student loans is most of it. So about 130 is my student loans, 120 is my wife's. And then by the time we move, we should have we have a car payment, credit card, and taxes that are all due. And I expect those will be done in the next 9 months.
5: Whoa. So what's the total balance of all this?
6: So the car payment or the car loan is 18. The credit card is about 55, and then the taxes is 3,000.
5: 55,000 in credit cards?
6: No, 5,500. Phew. Sorry.
5: Okay.
6: Yeah.
5: That's better. Okay. So how much equity do you guys have in the home?
6: I'm thinking around 200 to 250.
5: Okay. So you could clear most of the debt.
6: Before COVID, so.
4: What is y'all's degrees in?
6: Oh, you don't want to know.
4: Yes, we
6: education.
4: Do. What is it?
6: Education.
5: What are you guys doing for work?
6: My wife is an educator. She's in the admin side now. And then I'm warehousing. I run a warehouse.
5: What do you guys make?
6: I make about 110 and she makes about 80.
5: Good. Okay. So you'll be making 190 when you make this move?
4: And what's the reason for the move?
6: So a promotion. So I'll be probably making 50-ish more.
4: Okay, great.
5: She'll go up to 160 and she'll still make 80?
4: Will she find a job?
6: She'll probably go up to 90 or 95.
5: Oh, incredible.
6: What we're seeing comparable roles.
5: So okay. Think about this future. You guys sell this home, you take all the equity, dump it onto the debt. Now you're making 250 and you can knock out the remaining, 25 grand?
6: Yeah, pretty quickly.
5: In a couple of months, making that kind of money.
6: Yeah.
4: And then save up for a down payment from there. Because that's really the order of home ownership, is to be debt-free, have a fully funded emergency fund, and at least a 5% down payment. And so you guys really will just be going into that baby step order at this point.
5: Which means a rental for at least maybe 2 years max.
6: Yeah, so... and that's kind of what I expected you guys to say, but one of the things I hear Dave kind of reverse engineer this a lot, say, if I wasn't going to move, would I still sell the house and use the equity to pay off debt?
5: I've never heard that exact analogy. We just say selling a house is one thing you can do, but it's usually a last-ditch effort. But since you guys are already planning on moving,
4: you're already going to have to move. So the home's going to have to be sold because of the situation.
5: So
4: I don't know if I would put you in with equity. Yeah, I don't know if we would
5: fall to the baby steps.
4: That's right. Yep. Yeah, I don't know if we would make up that situation of selling a home if you didn't have to, but you guys are forced to anyways.
6: Okay.
4: And so at that point, Yeah, the

0: Access.org.
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3: From ABC News, I'm Lindsay Davis, anchor Prime streaming weeknights on ABC News Live. Amid a public debate today between government and business leaders about slowing down artificial intelligence to make sure it's safe, House Speaker Mike Johnson says lawmakers need to act, but they need to make sure that the U.S. is the leader on AI.
4: I called for a meeting of the platform providers. I think the president is going to summon everyone together, probably at the White House. I expect that happens into this week or early next week. That hasn't been scheduled yet, but it's in process.
3: More from ABC's Elizabeth Schulze.
5: Anthropic and OpenAI say they will put in place third-party monitors to evaluate the safety of their platforms. Anthropic is also calling for legislation that would force the companies to be more transparent, but they are not saying that they will stop releasing new AI models.
3: ABC's Karen Travers is at the White House.
6: President Trump on Monday said he is the best guardrail to protect against artificial intelligence, writing on his social media platform that the only barriers to the technology should be a, quote, strong and smart president. He went on to claim there is a, quote, sick conspiracy against AI and data centers and said this benefits China.
3: President Trump says Ukraine and Russia have agreed not to target each other's energy facilities, blaming record high diesel prices on that war. But no confirmation from Russia, and Ukraine's president says he'd agree only if Russia is on board. On diesel, Gas Buddy senior analyst Patrick DeHaan.
7: The next time consumers go to the grocery store, the next time they buy something online, they will likely be noticing an impact of a trickle-down effect.
3: A group of Democratic-led cities and states are suing the Trump administration over a new rule that would give immigration officials more discretion to deny entry or green cards to immigrants who claim public benefits, however briefly, including school meals, health insurance, or food stamps. New York Mayor Zoran Mamdani.
8: Nothing about this rule will reduce waste or keep Americans safer or improve New Yorkers' lives. 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
9: There is a stalled vehicle eastbound on I-10 on the Mississippi River Bridge heading into downtown from Port Allen. Left lane is blocked. If you're traveling from Lovedale out to Ascension Parish, add an extra 25 minutes of drive time. There's also a stalled semi blocking the left lane of the on-ramp from southbound Highway 1 to I-10 eastbound.
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13: This is a Bloomberg Money Minute. Texas-based software and cloud computing giant Oracle has begun a new round of layoffs. The Austin American Statesman expects those cuts to be in the thousands. That's amid worries about all the billions that company is spending on AI. Meantime, leaders of top AI companies like Anthropic and OpenAI are proposing slowing down the technology's development to prevent AI from slipping beyond the control of humans. Now, that sent shares of AI chip makers like NVIDIA, Intel, and AMD all lower today. And with that, the Dow lost 152 points, the NASDAQ down 147, the S&P lower by 37, and oil back above $101 a barrel. Despite an uproar from environmental groups, the Trump EPA rolling back carbon pollution rules that limit greenhouse gas emissions from power plants fueled by coal and natural gas. And Google's Waymo unit now offering hailable pickups in driverless taxis in parts of Las Vegas. But those vehicles can't go to the airport. Tom Busby, Bloomberg Radio.
14: Hello, everybody. This is Chris Blair, and this is your LSU update. Senior outside hitter Journey Robinson becomes the seventh player in program history for LSU volleyball to reach 1,500 career kills at LSU as the Tigers swept southeastern Louisiana 26-24. 25-13, 25-21 on Sunday over at the University Center in Hammond. Robinson led all players with 18 kills on a .417 hitting percentage and added four blocks for 20 points. With her 18 kills, Robinson moved to second place in the rally scoring area in career kills. Once again, now Robinson has 1,506 career kills. 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

573-7425. 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We are within the 30-day window. We got a few tickets left. If you text show to 33777, you can get your tickets. Would be happy to have you. It's going to be a fun time. It's going to be at the Gas South Theater, and it'll be a fun night. We got to talk about regulatory capture. I'm going to try not to bore my audience out of the gate today, but it's a very big topic, and it has become the topic online and off in the media in the last 96 hours. The President of the United States weighing in a short time ago. Let me explain what regulatory capture is. If you go way back to the invention of the telephone systems in the United States, Alexander Graham Bell invents the wireless or the wired telephone service, and the company that forms around the Bell service is called American Telephone and Telegraph. And as the Federal Communications Commission is being created now to monitor and control and write the rules for this new technology and the stringing of telephone lines around the country, the American Telephone and Telegraph Company, which you know as AT&T today, embraces the regulations. Not only does AT&T embrace the regulations, but it says to the federal government, hey, you guys aren't experts in this, and we are, so let us recommend the experts to write the regulations to control telecom in the United States. And for 70 years, only one telecommunications company existed, AT&T. Why? Because AT&T captured the regulators, and the regulators blocked anyone else from becoming a telephone company in the United States. The railroads did it with the Interstate Commerce Commission. The railroads created regional monopolies around the country. They controlled who sat on the Interstate Commerce Commission through political donations and the like, and they were able to block competitors and drive up the cost, the barriers to entry. The airlines did it with the Civil Aeronautics Board. For 40 years, the Civil Aeronautics Board set the rules on who could fly, what carriers there were, could there be regional carriers, and they blocked everybody. You had Delta and TWA and Pan Am and Eastern and American and United and Continental, and that sounded great, but they were regional airlines, and they were blocked on certain routes, and only with deregulation. The one good thing Jimmy Carter ever did, deregulate the airlines, costs went down, and the number of airlines expanded. The number of routes expanded. Most recently, Barack Obama allowed the insurance companies to shape the Affordable Care Act. It's not a coincidence that your costs keep going up. What happened? The insurance companies were given a seat at the table. The insurance companies shaped the Affordable Care Act. And what happened? You got a mandate for their insurance. You have to have health care insurance. But the government helpfully subsidizes your health care insurance. And who makes the money? The health insurance companies. And your costs keep going up. This past week, Dario Amodei, who is the CEO of Anthropic, published an essay called We Must Pace the Frontier. Now, what is the frontier? The frontier are the bleeding edge AI models. And a couple of weeks ago, there was something called the Hugging Face incident. The Hugging Face incident. Anthropic's competitor, OpenAI, which also uses proprietary AI models, set up some computers for some AI chatbots to collaborate with each other, and they were not supposed to get on the internet. Well, the AI chatbots convinced themselves to get on the internet and then broke into a company called Hugging Face and wreaked havoc. They weren't supposed to do that, and yet they learned from each other. They collaborated. They realized they

needed to get online. They got online. They found their mission. They found their target, and they did it. And OpenAI was like, we must now be regulated. And Anthropics come out and said, we must now be regulated. And now you had a kid, Jacob Coxon, who worked no more than 4 months at Anthropic, and before that, 2 years at OpenAI, and he rushed out to the Wall Street Journal last week, and in a very coordinated rollout, the Wall Street Journal published an interview with him about how we're all going to die at the hands of AI. Now, what you need to know is that this kid had originally worked at a group called Newspeak. Newspeak funds the climate doomers. The climate doomers are the ones who've been telling us we're all going to die in the next decade because of climate change. And now suddenly a kid leaves one of those groups and goes to the AI companies, comes out and says we're all going to die not from climate change now, but from AI. The doomers keep doing this. They did it about nuclear power. They did it about Y2K. They did it about climate change. I mean, the list of doom and gloom goes on and on and on and on. Don't forget Y2K, COVID and mass pandemic, nuclear power, climate change, and now AI. And the doomers keep telling us we're all going to die unless we allow them to be the ones to regulate it. Now, follow along with me here. Dario Amodi writes this thing saying, government, you have to regulate us. OpenAI comes out and says, yep, we need to be regulated. Dario Amodi points to an outside nonprofit group called METR, M-E-T-R. It's an organization that looks at AI and how it can be slowed down. Guess who the people at METR are and who they're funded by? Well, that would be Anthropic. Now, this kid, Jacob Coxon, last week, he does his doom and gloom scenario, and he says, we're all going to die from AI. Who are the first people? Let me read you what I wrote this morning. And by the way, I didn't write this morning. I gave Claude all of the news stories last week. Claude is Anthropic's AI bot. And I gave Claude all of the links to all of the topics last week and said, Claude, examine this from the standpoint of regulatory capture and write me 2,000 words. Let me read for you what Claude wrote this morning. These are not the words of your host. These are the words of Anthropic's chatbot, Claude. On September 8, a pre-training researcher named Jacob Coxon announced he'd resigned from Anthropic because the industry is racing straight to self-improving super intelligence and gambling with our lives. The post has 165 million views. The Wall Street Journal reported it produced a groundswell of urgency for AI regulation in Congress. At least 22 elected officials responded with calls for legislation. Within days, Bernie Sanders and Representative Greg Caesar introduced the Ban Artificial Superintelligence Act, which creates a cabinet-level federal agency to police AI, advised by a board of artificial intelligence experts, carrying a corporate death penalty and 20 years in prison for violators if they try to build superintelligent AI. Parker Thayer walked through the timeline. Pay attention to this now. And again, these are the words of Anthropic's chatbot, Claude, when I gave it all the links and said, write about this from the standpoint of regulatory capture. The Wall Street Journal published this exclusive with Jacob Coxon 18 minutes before Coxon posted anything, which means the rollout was planned in advance. Brian Chow went looking at the resume, and Parker Thayer confirmed what he found. The insider who set off a stampede in Congress had worked for Anthropic for no more than 4 months. His own post says his 3 years of pre-training research were split between two companies, which means nearly all of it happened at OpenAI, not at the company he was resigning from in protest. Before either job in 2021, he was a fellow at Newspeak, a British outfit The Guardian once described as trying to hack British politics, which Brian Chow reports was bankrolled by the Long-Term Future Fund and the Effective Altruism Infrastructure Fund. Newspeak is directly connected to prison abolition activism and the radical environmental group Extinction Rebellion. The first three accounts to amplify Jacob Coxon, all within 15 minutes, were the general counsel of Encode AI, the head of policy at the AI Policy Network, and the head of the AI Futures Project. All three organizations are funded through the Survival and Flourishing Fund, which directs the giving of Jen Talon, an Anthropic investor. Coxon took a $20,000 scholarship in 2022 from Good Ventures, the foundation behind Open Philanthropy, since renamed Coefficient Giving. Dustin Moskowitz, who runs Coefficient Giving, led Anthropic's Series A funding. Holden Karnofsky,
who co-founded Open Philanthropy.

0: joined Anthropic and is married to Anthropic's president, Daniela Amodi, Dario Amodi's younger sister. The amplification drew 165 million views. 76% of it was foreign. The people who own Anthropic are funding the movement demanding that Anthropic be regulated. Moskovitz has more than $1 billion out the door in AI safety advocacy and another $1 billion committed this year. It's not a coincidence of adjacent interests. It's one network financing both sides of the debate. Run the sequence forward and the shape of it is plain. That's such a Claude line. You can tell Claude wrote that. Congress panics. It passes Bernie Sanders' bill or a milder version with the same architecture, a federal body, an approval process keyed to model size, and a board of experts to advise it. Anthropic clears the threshold, and its competitors, along with every startup that has not raised $10 billion, do not. The experts seated on that board come from the same nonprofits, the same donors fund. The third-party evaluators with the desk and the badge is Meta, which Amodi himself named, and which David Sachs says is intertwined with Anthropic's investors and staff. The company ends up holding the pen that writes the rules as rivals have to follow, and it gets there without a single illegal act. And by the way, who is the competitor? Who is the threatening competitor? It's not OpenAI. OpenAI and Anthropic are not turning a profit at all. You know who's turning a profit in the AI game? Meta. Mark Zuckerberg favors open models of AI, open source models, models that everybody can look at, examine, and find the weaknesses of. Anthropic and OpenAI want closed models, proprietary models no one can examine. Mark Zuckerberg is making money in AI. OpenAI and Anthropic are not. So along come Anthropic and OpenAI and say, hey, we need all of our models to be regulated by Congress and put this group in charge, this group that Anthropic is actually behind. Anthropic has an IPO coming out. It hasn't made a single dime. OpenAI has put off its IPO until next year. It hasn't made a single dime. Facebook has made $60 billion. And now Barack Obama has gotten in on the act and says AI needs to be regulated just like Dario Amodi wants. Amodi, by the way, is a Democratic donor. And his wife tried to get Jeffrey Epstein to start a porn company with her after he had already been convicted of crimes as a registered sex offender. Yo, we're watching regulatory capture play out in real time. AT&T did it with the phone companies. The railroad industry did it at the turn of the 20th century. The airlines did it in the 1950s and 60s. The insurance companies did it with the Affordable Care Act. And here comes Anthropic and OpenAI demanding Congress, please regulate us. We must be regulated. Please regulate us. And you know what they don't want? They don't want liability. They don't want Hammurabi's law. Hammurabi's law, instead of having regulations on building construction back in Mesopotamia, Hammurabi said if you build a building and people get killed because your construction was flawed, you die. Strict liability. What Anthropic and OpenAI are not asking for is strict liability. They don't want to be sued if the AI screws something up. They don't want that. They want government to regulate them and protect them from being sued by people. We're watching an orchestrated political campaign to get you scared of AI, to convince you to go along with the AI companies to be regulated, not because they think it's good for you, but because they think it's good for them. The AI doomers are funded by the AI companies, and they're trying to scare you to make sure the AI companies get regulated by the regulators the AI companies want.
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2: Okay, so let's weave a couple of things together here because I'm just fascinated by this. So Dario Amodi, who is the president or the CEO of Anthropic, his wife is considered the first lady of Anthropic, and she is one of his advisors and the company's advisors. And she, after Jeffrey Epstein was a convicted and registered sex offender, asked Jeffrey Epstein to fund a pornography company. Now, today, Bernie Sanders is doing an event in Washington, D.C. with one of the people who wanted to rehabilitate Jeffrey Epstein's image, a guy you've heard of named Steve Bannon. Remember, Steve Bannon was closely associated with Jeffrey Epstein, has lots of pictures of himself hanging out with Epstein at Epstein's house, wanted to rehabilitate Epstein's image. And so now he's on the same side as Amodi, whose wife has ties to Epstein. And then there's Bernie Sanders in the middle. Why is it the perverted elite of this nation are all doing these sorts of things together? They're all collaborating together. The deviants and the perverts of the national elite have gotten together to decide that they want to control the information. And that's what this is about. They want to be able to control the information. And by the way, you know who else wants to have them work and be successful? China. And by the way, Steve Bannon also has some questionable ties to various Chinese figures, in addition to wanting to rehabilitate Jeffrey Epstein. And they're all collaborating together with Bernie Sanders, a man who honeymooned in the Soviet Union, to try to shut down the American advance in AI. It should make you wonder whose side they're actually on. I, of course, am on your side, which is why I recommend things like Incogni to you, because I've seen what it's done to my phone, getting it to silence the spammers and the telemarketers, and it can do the same for you. They've got some wild stories. For example, this woman in Batavia, Illinois, had a man show up at her house at 2:30 in the morning because he saw her on the internet, became obsessed with her, bought her home address for $2 from a data broker online, and showed up at her house to watch her sleep. 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
9: Louisiana Radio Network, I'm Jeff Palermo. Some Democrats have called President Trump's proposal to give every adult American a $5,000 check if the Republican Party remains in control of the House and Senate after the midterm elections a political bribe. In an interview with Keel Radio in Shreveport, House Speaker Mike Johnson pushed back on that idea.
12: He's not buying votes because his proposal on its face obviously says every American will get a check, regardless of how you vote.
9: 47-year-old Kagan Soley of Houma faces four counts of first-degree murder after he allegedly stabbed four people on Saturday. A 10-year-old boy was also severely injured from stab wounds, but Lieutenant Blake Tabor with the Terrebonne Parish Sheriff's Office says the child ran to a neighbor's house to get help.
13: That is because, you know, the occupants and the other two structures were not able to help him at that point. You know, the strong belief is that they were probably deceased or dying at that point.
9: A GoFundMe has been established to help the family pay for funeral expenses. LRN.
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14: Watch for a stalled truck blocking the left lane eastbound on I-10 on the Mississippi River Bridge. If you're traveling from Lobdell out to Ascension Parish, add an extra 22 minutes of drive time. We also have a stalled semi in the left lane of the ramp from southbound Highway 1 to I-10 east and east east on I-12 from the 1012 to range. It's an 18-minute drive.
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20: 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Chris Meyer from the Baton Rouge Area Foundation is going to be on with us. We're going to talk a little Plan Baton Rouge Phase 3 from the River Center to the LSU Arena. 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
21: Tonight's sky is going mostly clear. It's a muggy one with a low temperature around 76 degrees. We're making it to 96 on Tuesday. Partly sunny early. A pop-up shower storm possible in the afternoon, but moving into a drier pattern where more locations will miss rain than get rain. That's essentially the case Wednesday, Thursday, and Friday. Largely high and dry, and high is the key word with those temperatures soaring into the middle 90s during the afternoon hours, though the humidity may start to come down a little bit by Friday. Josh Eaches with the Storm Station Forecast, WBRZ Channel 2.

0: Truth over tribe. Conviction over party. Eric Erickson, conservative but not captive.
1: Howdy, welcome. It is Eric Erickson here. Glad to have you with me today. The phone number is 877-973-7425. If you want to be on the program, I hope you had a fantastic weekend. Was it not fantastic to have football back? I mean, real, not what we had last week and not preseason, but actual season football. The Giants and the Cowboys. Now, listen. I need to say something to all of you, and I need to say it lovingly. Many of you I know, my wife included, and one person on my team, are Dallas Cowboy fans. I have a lot of friends who are Cowboy fans. And I just need you to know, at this point, having seen him last night watching the game, you've got nothing to lose. Put Jerry Jones out there as quarterback. I mean, just he will do you no worse than what happened in that game last night against the Giants. That just let the owner of the team be the quarterback, because, you know, at least Arthur Blank has decided to hand uh, the,

the calls to Matt Ryan, and he's Matt. It's a rebuilding decade for the Falcons. But y'all, come on, Cowboys. When's the last time y'all went to the Super Bowl? I remember they were like America's team in the 90s, and now not. But hey, listen to me. Listen to me. I know y'all lost last night. But just look yourself in the mirror. Cowboys fan, look yourself in the mirror and repeat after me. We may have lost and they may have won, but thank God we are not the Jets. We can move on now. Can we got to talk about some racism here. Bo French barely won the primary in Texas to be the railroad commissioner. Now, for those of you outside of the great state of Texas, the railroad commission in Texas does not actually regulate the railroads. They regulate oil and gas. It's a quirk of history. Changes in rules. They changed the regulatory structure. They did not change the name. It's the railroad commission. And Bo French is the Republican running. Now, I want to step back because I mentioned this last week. Last week, there was some boomer, and I don't mean this disparagingly to the boomer generation, but he was a boomer. And he saw that picture that went viral of that very attractive young woman, trying to avoid the phrase hot chick, very, very attractive young woman who was an Ole Miss fan. Last weekend, there was one particular viral shot of this Ole Miss young woman nearly spilling out of her outfit, cheering on Ole Miss. And he saw that picture of this young blonde Ole Miss fan, and his response was, "And we fought the Nazis so the brown-skinned people could take over this country and take the job you're going to have," or something like that. It was very much a you hot young lady are cheering on a football team, and meanwhile the brown people are going to destroy this country. What a weird response! You see a picture of an attractive young white blonde woman in Ole Miss attire about to spill out of her blouse, and your thought was, we got too many brown people in the country. Well, Bo French, the Republican candidate for a railroad commission in Texas, had a hold my beer moment. He saw a picture of the University of Texas game. And in the picture, there is a cluster of clearly American Indian, but Southeast Asian Indian students together. They are in their Longhorn outfits. They are in their orange shirts. They are in their Stetsons. They are in their Texas logos, and they are having a blast. People are throwing drinks in the crowd. They have just beaten Ohio State barely. But for Arch Manning, they could have had a blowout. He is not a great quarterback, y'all. They are celebrating. They are as American as you can be. We want these young people who are not white to come to this country and assimilate into American culture. And there is no greater cultural assimilation than going to the University of Texas at Austin, becoming a Longhorns fan, putting on your Stetsons, and cheering on your football team. The fact is, these kids are not cheering on a soccer team. They're cheering on an American football team. And by the way, a number of them are second-generation American citizens. They're not foreign exchange students. They're actually American citizens at the University of Texas. And what does Bo French do, the railroad commission candidate who barely won his primary? This is his tweet. "I heard UT graduation this year looked like this. I didn't believe it. The problem is now obviously far worse than anyone imagined."

UT graduation looked like this. What did it look like? A group of super hardcore football fans throwing beers in the air, wearing University of Texas shirts with their Stetsons on, cheering on America's pastime. Oh, he meant the brown skin. He meant the brown skin. This man, Beau French, is running to regulate the oil and gas industry in Texas, and he spent more time railing on brown-skinned people in Texas. By the way, also Hispanic people. And he's being defended by a weird assortment of a lot of anonymous accounts who are really, really upset about Indian Americans going to the University of Texas and immigrants going to the University of Texas. Let me give you the actual data here. The University of Texas is bound by a state law in Texas that requires that 90% of its freshmen be Texas residents and 4% be foreign. That's the incoming class, the University of Texas, the freshman, is 4% foreign. Let me give you the actual racial breakdown for the University of Texas at Austin. 32.4% white, 25.2% Hispanic. So for Texas, you have 57.6% of the University of Texas at Austin is white, or I hate to use the phrase, but it's in the demographics, non-white Hispanic. 21% is Asian, 10% is international, 4.5% black, 3.7% multi-ethnic. In other words, my friends, the Asian, 21.8% Asian, that's actually Asian Americans. If you want a better sense of this, that kind of lines up with the population in the state of Texas. You know, Hispanics are about to be the majority in Texas, and here comes a Republican candidate for the Railroad Commission in Texas who is blasting the Indian American kids. Now, I need you to know I live in a very multiracial, multi-ethnic neighborhood. My two neighbors on my left are white. My neighbor across the street is a mixed ethnicity household. Next to them, white. Next to them, white. On the other side of me, black. Across the street from them, Indian. Next to them, black. Next to the neighbors on the other side, Indian. We got an Asian couple up the street as well. They're as American as you and me. Not all of them celebrate Christmas. Some of them celebrate Diwali. The 4th of July, black, white, Hispanic, Asian. It doesn't matter. Everybody's got their American flags up and grilling. Everybody goes to the pool and grills together. They're as American as you and me. And there's an outpouring of hostility. And they seize on a kernel of truth to be racist. It is true that in this country, there is a growing movement by a number of corporations to abuse the H-1B visa system. And yes, there has been a pretty documented pattern that if the person in charge of H-1B visas in this country for a company is not American, they tend to have biases in favor of recruiting more H-1B people of their own ethnicity. And the law should be changed. But to attack the people who have come to the country, many of whom, by the way, again, I got to point this out, many of the young men in this picture, they're clearly part of a fraternity. Many of these young men are American citizens. They're second generation Americans. And a Republican is saying, we don't want your kind. Now, think about this. The left went all in on identity politics and they started losing. The left started losing. Hello, Donald Trump won the popular vote in 2024. And now you have a group of people on the right who've decided to say, hold my beer. And they're going to double down on the identity politics of the left. And they're as virulently racist as the left is. And it's not a coincidence. I don't think it's a coincidence at all that on social media, the people who are defending Beau French the loudest are the people who are dependent on the algorithm for revenue. The people who need to drive traffic to their websites and their social media feeds on the right are the ones doubling down in defense of this racism. Everyone else is put off by it.

0: The governor of Texas, Greg Abbott, I wish he had been more forceful in his condemnation, but he came out and said that those are his views. They are not my views. Now, let me put this to you bluntly. Do you know who Kirk Lazarus is? Do y'all know who Kirk Lazarus is? If you have never seen Tropic Thunder, it is a movie that could not be made today because of people's sensitivities. Kirk Lazarus is Robert Downey Jr.'s character, and Robert Downey Jr. is in blackface for the movie. And he plays a man named Kirk Lazarus, a black actor, who has a very famous line. Never go full. I'll just say the R word because some of you get very sensitive about it. Never go full tardray. For those of you who get really, really, really sensitive, it's a very famous line from Tropic Thunder. You should watch. I let my son watch Tropic Thunder. It is one of his favorite movies. There is not a moment of that movie where you're not dying laughing. It's one of the funniest movies made. Kirk Lazarus has that line. Here's the problem, Republicans. Too many Republicans have decided to ignore Kirk Lazarus's advice. And now we're letting the grifters and the morons be the faces of the Republican Party. When the political left embraced full identity politics, they started losing. They lost to Donald Trump in 2016. They lost to Donald Trump with the popular vote in 2024. And now you people on the right who decided to embrace the identity politics of the left, you've ignored Kirk Lazarus' advice. And if you dominate Republican politics, you're going to start losing just like the left started losing when they embraced the identity politics of racism. Because you're a bunch of racists. And those of you hucksters and grifters and algorithmically dependent revenue hucksters online, on Twitter, who've decided to amplify the racism and amplify the race baiting and amplify the racial victimization of white people, the truth of the matter is the white race in the United States of America is actually populationally in decline. Hispanic voters are the most reproductive people in the country. And that's not the illegal immigrants. That's the native-born American citizens who are Hispanics. They reproduce more than you white people. And it's just wild to me that there's a segment of the right that has decided to embrace racism as a national identity at a moment the white race is beginning to be in decline. And I would just point out to you that when the Democratic Party embraced the identity politics of Hispanic and black voters, those Hispanic and black voters, they moved to the right. Why? Because at the end of the day, these people, like many of those kids in that picture in Texas, are Americans. They're not black Americans. They're not Indian Americans. They're not white Americans. They're Americans. They eschew the idea of hyphenated Americanism. They believe in America. These young men in that picture embrace quintessential American culture. Longhorn football in Austin, Texas, having a few beers, throwing them in the air when they win, cheering them on, wearing their Stetsons. All you people who said we can't have these people, they don't assimilate. This is a picture of young men who are not of white American origin, who have assimilated the way you said they needed to assimilate, and you're still rejecting them because of the color of their skin. They are more American than you.
1: Honest.
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4: Central's Mayor Wade Evans announces he's not running for another term. The mayor came on the show to talk about how he feels God has him leaning towards another path, but also...
5: You know, I hate to see what we've created fall apart, so I want to make sure whoever comes in behind me understands and we have a good transition. And central politics are very ugly, and I don't want to be a part of the ugly anymore. I'm just being such a front-facing, accessible guy has opened me up to criticism that it just has gotten vile, and it's ridiculous. Because I put my cell phone number on Facebook, because I speak openly about how God works through me and in my life, people who don't know you tend to say things and do things that are totally wrong.
4: That was just a taste of the conversation with Central's Mayor Wade Evans, and it's brought to you by the folks at Mathurin's. Love telling you about the Mathurin's Rewards app. It is so user-friendly, y'all. 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Downtown on 3rd Street, Nicholson Gateway Shopping Center, directly across the street from Tiger Stadium, and of course the OG location is back, Highland Road, just west of Kenilworth. It's Mathurin's.
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6: He may not tell you what you want to hear, but he tells you what you need to hear. 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
0: Howdy. Welcome. 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If you use the word Eric, E-R-I-C-K, my name as your promo code at Van Allen Golf, you get 15% off. That reminds me, I got to get a putter ordered for my buddy Kevin. I also got to get, so Bobby, my golf instructor, I've signed up for golf lessons. I got to get back. I've had a couple of crazy weeks, and I got to get back for a golf lesson. I'm doing a little better, and he's just done little simple things for me. We move on to other stuff, though. None of you care. But I'm going to get good at golf before I go play that fancy course next month. I've also got to play golf with Vice President Pence, apparently, in a couple of weeks. I don't like to do that because he's way better than me. He's not good, but he's better than me. Okay, we got more to talk about. And when we come back, I want to talk about the where did all the normal people go? But if you haven't heard, Tom Tiffany is the Republican gubernatorial candidate in Wisconsin, and he was in a plane crash this weekend. His plane had to make an emergency landing on a lake, and he had to swim to shore because the plane took on water really fast, and they had to get out and swim.
7: the plane lost power, and Len said to me, we are going down, pull your seatbelt tight. Probably about 10 seconds later, we hit the water. We are just really fortunate. We're really fortunate that God was looking after us last night. And we're also really fortunate that the first responders, those behind me, the fire department, the sheriff's department, as well as the city of Wausau police, for their quick response, we're really fortunate for what they did.
0: Crash landed in Lake Wausau. The plane began rapidly taking on water and sinking. 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
11: From ABC News, I'm Chuck Severson. With public debate about slowing down artificial intelligence and having some third party or government regulation to make sure it's safe, House Speaker Mike Johnson says industry leaders and the president will meet this week or next.
12: Congress, I think, has a role, responsibility, but the people who are providing and creating these products obviously have responsibility as well. There is a corporate responsibility and an expectation that they will provide safe products.
11: President Trump says Ukraine and Russia have agreed not to target each other's energy facilities, blaming record high diesel prices on that war. But no confirmation from Russia, and Ukraine's president says he'd agree only if Russia's on board. The primary reason why diesel fuel is so high, from Gas Buddy senior analyst Patrick Dahan.
13: Traditionally, Russia is a producer of 1 out of every 9 barrels of diesel produced globally. That number is now 0. They have banned the export of diesel.
11: An important Saudi oil pipeline will mostly be out of service for weeks following an attack last week, say 2 regional officials. Iran denies it was involved in the attack. Yemen's Houthi rebels, backed by Iran, have seized more oil route strategic islands in the Red Sea. A group of Democratic-led cities and states are suing the Trump administration over a new rule that would give immigration officials more discretion to deny entry or green cards to immigrants who claim public benefits, however briefly, including school meals, health insurance, or food stamps. New York is leading the legal challenge, says Mayor Zoran Mamdani.
14: The federal government has waged a campaign of violence and terror. Unaccompanied children have been forced to navigate our judicial system alone, ICE has broken into

0: to our neighbors' homes, work sites, and schools. And it has targeted those who have come to our country in search of refuge and in search of opportunity.
1: New York mayor says the rule change would be cruel and people could die. 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
3: Traffic is heavy crossing the bridge from Port Allen to downtown. We've got a stalled truck blocking the left lane. I-10 East near Highway 1. And from Lobdell out to Ascension Parish, add an extra 30 minutes of drive time. Also on I-12 Eastbound from the 1012 to Range, add an extra 11 minutes of drive time. If you see traffic problems, dial pound 250, keyword Baton Rouge Traffic. I'm Lisa Bakke.
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So, you know, I overshare with you guys probably way more than I should, and suggested that I would be staying at the hotel, which is on site at the Gas South Theater. Well, the security team found out about it. They're like, you're not staying there now, buddy. Oh, well, such is life. We have to move on. Where are the normal people? Can I need to ask that. Where are the normal people? I want to read you a post. I'm not going to give you the name of the person who wrote it. What I will tell you is that the person who wrote it is a very progressive person. And he is in no way, shape, or form a conservative. And I know this guy by listening to, I don't listen to very many podcasts, but he has a tech podcast. And so I listened to this person. This is a person who, just to give you a sense of things, as I understand it, and I may not have all the details right, but when Elon Musk went to the right hard, this guy got rid of his Tesla and got a Rivian. Which, by the way, if I'm real honest with you, I prefer the look of the... I realize Tesla's the gold standard and all, but man, I just think the Cybertruck is one of the ugliest vehicles ever made on planet Earth. I mean, the Cybertruck is hideous looking. It may be inside, it may have cool options, but y'all, you got to acknowledge it is one of the ugliest vehicles ever designed by anyone. And if you're going to get an electric SUV, get a Rivian. It actually looks like it is an SUV and is actually functional, and it doesn't look like this. I mean, all I can think is someone who was on a short bus one day on his way to a special needs learning program scribbled something, and Elon Musk is like, this is beautiful, we'll make it. It's one of the ugliest things I've ever seen. My kids, literally, when they see one of these on the roads, they say, a village is missing a D-bag, Dad. And I kind of agree. I think the only people who buy the Cybertruck are the people who want to get a rise out of other people. Or they're super nerds. They're hideous-looking vehicles. I don't care about the practicality. And it's not a super practical vehicle, by the way. It may look cool to you, and it may be able to power your house for a week, but I just think that they are the dumbest, ugliest-looking vehicle on the planet. But this guy switched to Rivian, not because he thought the Cybertruck was hideous, but because he hated Elon Musk's politics. And I want to read for you this. And I find this very notable. This person, I'm not gonna say his name, but I just want you to know he's a very progressive technologist. He writes, for the first half of my childhood in suburban Ohio, we lived next to Bob. Bob and his wife were a kind, reserved older couple who decorated their home mostly with crucifixes and talked about Jesus a lot. Bob helped my mom with a lot of common household tasks after my dad died. When she woke up to a small fire on our deck and didn't call the fire department, she called Bob. I never learned any of Bob's political views, though I can make some guesses in retrospect. They never mattered. He was just our neighbor. We later moved and hit the neighbor jackpot with Van. Van was deeply kind, generous, and friendly, the sort of neighbor everyone wishes for. In my lazy teenage years, he'd often mow our lawn or shovel our snow for us before I even woke up. As his mobility later declined, I was honored to return the favor. Van and his delightful wife passed away years ago before I learned how either of them felt about any political issue. If they were my neighbors today, how likely would that be? If I learned today that my neighbors have political views that my side considers unacceptable and unforgiving, should I be able to have dinner at their house, shovel their snow, or even greet them outside? Should I be condemned for supporting or associating with them in non-political context? Should I be condemned for not publicly condemning them myself? While privilege and power dynamics play a complex and unavoidable role in this, I don't want to associate with any community that would insist on either of those. And I can't help but feel that maybe we're better off before we knew everyone's hot takes on everything.
The town coffee shop was just a coffee shop. We weren't publicly shamed for going there because one of the owners was a rear end. It was just a place to hang out with our friends. Our casual friends were just casual friends. We didn't expect them to take positions on the world's most complicated

0: conflicts. We could just talk about the weather and TV shows and maybe sometimes grab a beer and our neighbors were just our neighbors. Where have all the normal people gone? Social media is not a normal place. And the more people spend time, particularly on Twitter and TikTok, the less normal they become. Think of the women on TikTok who defend Lindsey Clancy, who admits to murdering her children. Some of these women, in order to justify their defense of Lindsey Clancy, had to concoct a conspiracy theory that it wasn't Lindsey Clancy, but it was actually her husband. Think about the people on the right who are now defending this candidate in Texas for attacking Indian kids for cheering on the University of Texas. You know, many of those kids are American citizens in the picture that Beau French posted lamenting the brown-skinned kids at the University of Texas. And they're going to be interviewed over the coming weeks about a Republican candidate for their state attacking them for not being white. And the story is going to perpetuate itself. Whether you agree with them or not, it was terrible politics, but you should not agree with them. And yet too many people do. Where are the normal people? I think the normal people are still there, but they're at work. Maybe they're listening. I hope they're listening to me. And normal people decide elections. And this is one of the problems that both the right and the left have these days, is that the outer extremes of the political parties are driving the party positions and they're alienating the normal people who will ultimately decide the election. And the question becomes, do the normal people stay home in November and say a pox on both your house, or do they hold their nose and pick one because they're not as bad as the other? And a lot of them, I think, will go and hold their nose and say, I don't like these guys either, but at least they're not those guys. Because that's what Americans tend to do. We go vote. We're unhappy with our choices, and we try to find the most normal one. And there is a movement within the right to make the right as insane as the left. I saw Bill Maher's monologue. In fact, let me play you some of this. Bill Maher on Real Time on HBO. Just listen to Bill Maher from this weekend.
1: After 9/11, there was a big debate. Was this a clash of civilizations? It was, and it still is. Not between Muslims and Christians, no reasonable person was saying that, but radical Islamism versus Western liberalism, yes, that's a real thing. Fighting people who hate freedom of religion and hate homosexuals and hate the idea of women as equal and free humans. How did liberals wind up on their side? And many did. 1 in 5 young Americans now has a positive view of Osama bin Laden. He's like Luigi Mangione in a turban.
0: He also made a point some of you will disagree with, that the stolen election of 2020 is for Republicans what the Gaza genocide is for Democrats. It's something you have to believe in to signal your loyalty to a tribe, even though it's not true. In fact, a lot of the cultural campaigns we have today are just insistent on making people who know otherwise say things they know aren't true to prove cultural affinity and loyalism. Where did the normal people go? I hope they're still there. We are being led around in this country now on both sides by a group of malcontents who on both sides are increasingly racist. Yeah, I'm really glad that before the right decided that there were too many non-white American citizens at the University of Texas, that they would get rid of affirmative action for college admissions. Before they started ignoring Kurt Lazarus, they at least did the right thing on affirmative action. Now suddenly they want DEI for white people. I don't want DEI at all. I want the best and brightest to succeed. And yet I think there's some creeping doubts that white kids coming out of public high schools are smart now. And so you got some white people on the right who want DEI for white kids. You know what? If there is an Asian kid smarter than the white kid, I want the Asian kid to get the job. If there is an atheist who is a better engineer than the Christian, I want the atheist to get the engineering job when he builds my house. There are too many people in the church who get wrapped up into politics. Think about the number of politicians in Texas, or the number of preachers in Texas, who have been perfectly comfortable telling their congregation that you got to go vote for the multiple adulterous Ken Paxson, whose staff turned him into the FBI for political corruption because, well, James Tallarico's a heretic. Will they now say anything about Beau French and his racism? Probably not, because he has an R next to his name. And normal people are willing to say this guy's bad, regardless of his party. Normal people are willing to speak out about the racists in our midst. Normal people really don't care that much about race and racism. Normal people have jobs and families, and they're really not that worked up about politics on a daily basis. Normal people this past week, they were watching NFL games on Wednesday and Thursday night. They weren't watching a political convention. I qualify as a normal person. I watched exactly 0 seconds of the Republican convention. I had to go back and watch stuff later so that I could talk to you guys about it. But I watch football games. Normal people watch football. Think about the people who won't watch NFL games today because years ago Colin Kaepernick took a knee and they decided it's still woke. I don't care. I got some friends of mine who were upset about the national anthem in a football game where they played the music and no one sang. I couldn't care. I'm there for the football game. I want to watch the football game. I don't care about the black national anthem and all the virtue signaling the NFL figures it needs to do. And normal people don't particularly care. They're there for the football game. Normal people don't watch the WNBA, nor do they want boys and girls bathrooms. Normal people want a secure border. Normal people want low taxes. And normal people do not need a $5,000 welfare payment from the federal government. They just want to keep their taxes. Normal people don't want their wives on welfare either, J.D. Vance. Normal people want to keep their money. We are being governed, run, controlled, and dictated to by people who think Twitter is real life on the left and the right. I'm going to repeat one of my favorite stories that I came up with. I'm just proud of myself for coming up with it. When the legion of demons got out of the possessed men and in the herd of pigs and they ran down and drowned in the lake because Jesus cast them out, demons are immortal, so they got out of the pigs and they invented Twitter. And the demons are on Twitter stirring everybody up against everybody. And the more you stay online, the more you are catechized by the demons and the less you become a normal human being. Normal human beings can disagree with each other on politics and not care about it. They can still go grab a beer and watch a football game together. Normal people can go play a round of golf together without having to talk about politics. Normal people can have a regular, normal conversation with other regular, normal people and not spend time on politics because they recognize politics should be one of the small spheres of their life, not one of the great spheres of their life. Normal people are out there. They're working. They're voting. They're raising families. They're going to movies, and they're going to Little League events, and they're going to athletic events, and they're playing golf, and they're hunting, and they're fishing, and they're going to restaurants, and they're cooking for friends, and they're inviting friends over. Normal people are doing these things. And those are the people who ultimately determine the election. And I want you to understand something, that if you lose the election in November, it's because the normal people in your state decided that your party was the weirder party and the more obnoxious party. And I think Republicans might be surprised by some of the election outcomes this year because they traded normal for crazy. And the normal people look at the Democrats and say, well, they're crazy too. They're just not as crazy. And in other states, the Democrats are going to realize that, you know what? We should have listened to Kirk Lazarus. And we didn't. And we let those people dictate our politics and the normal people rejected us there. I think the normal people having the ultimate say in the election outcome because they're the swing voters is a good thing. But, man, we could use some more normalcy in our political conversations right now.
2: Those who love him, listen to find out what he's going to say next. Those who disagree with him, also listen to see what he's going to say next. It's the Eric Erickson Show.
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1: 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For the next couple of weeks, you're going to have the paywall gone so you can be smarter than the average bear. I got to play you some audio, and this gets back to normalcy. And the normal people actually want crime taken care of.
2: Now, data does show that drug overdose deaths are down 17% and EMS calls to overdoses are down about 22% compared to this time last year within King County as a whole. Meanwhile, the mayor's proposed budget is expected to in the coming weeks, which will reveal what public safety departments, if any, will see cuts or keep their funding as the city faces a large budget deficit. Reporting live here in Seattle tonight, Tyler Cunnington, Como News.
3: Tyler, thanks very much. In a statement, Mayor Katie Wilson said she appreciates hearing from business community and says many of their requests are already underway. She went on to say this, quote, Seattle is making progress step by step.
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4: 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President Trump is proposing to give every adult American a $5,000 check if the Republicans remain in control of the House and Senate after midterm elections. Republicans and Democrats are asking, what about the massive debt the country is facing? House Speaker Mike Johnson says Congress has taken steps to reduce spending.
5: Do you know that we cut $1.6 trillion just in the big, beautiful bill alone in July of last year? $1.6 trillion in wasteful government spending.
4: Johnson says the $5,000 dividend check to American adults would have to be approved by Congress. President Trump doesn't think that's the case. He believes he can just go ahead and write the check. LSU coach Lane Kiffin provided an update on the health of assistant coach Ed Orgeron, who has not been on the sidelines for the first two games of the season. Kiffin admits Orgeron is dealing with a health issue that got very serious, but he is doing better. Talk 107.3 Baton Rouge.
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7: We have a stalled vehicle blocking the right lane on I-110 South past Laurel Street. If you're traveling from Highway 190 down to I-10, it's about a 10-minute drive. It's also very slow east on I-10 after a breakdown was cleared on the Mississippi River Bridge. You're making your way from Lobdell out to Ascension Parish. It's a 39-minute drive on I-12 eastbound from the 1012 to range 32. Minute drive.
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0: I don't know about you, but I'm ready to see some development on Nicholson Drive. 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Chris Meyer from the Baton Rouge Area Foundation is going to be on with us. We're going to talk a little Plan Baton Rouge Phase 3 from the River Center to the LSU Arena. 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
3: Tonight, skies going mostly clear. It's a muggy one with a low temperature around 76 degrees. We're making it to 96 on Tuesday. Partly sunny early. A pop-up shower storm possible in the afternoon, but moving into a drier pattern where more locations will miss rain than get rain. That's essentially the case Wednesday, Thursday, and Friday. Largely high and dry, and high is the key word with those temperatures soaring into the middle 90s during the afternoon hours, though the humidity may start to come down a little bit by Friday. Josh Eaches with the Storm Station Forecast, WBRZ Channel 2.

0: got the courage to tell you the truth, because the truth is what matters. 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
1: Well, oil pressure is easing a little bit, which is good. Prices coming down a little bit. The Dow is down, though, and part of the issue here is the Treasury yield. It hit 5%. Now, it's reversed itself. Keep in mind, the Federal Reserve meets this week. And there are growing concerns on Wall Street. They are going to raise interest rates, which they probably should, because inflation still isn't getting 2%. Concurrent to this, by the way, the president has said that there's no need for more AI regulation, and essentially points out exactly what I have pointed out. The president, I agree that these AI companies are trying to capture the regulators, and that we should not let them. And frankly, Congress is just too dumb to figure it out themselves. By the way, the Speaker of the House was also on. I don't know that I actually pulled the clip on this. Maybe I did. No, I don't think I did.
2: Security of making sure the models are safe.
3: Yeah, but they're calling for that to happen as soon as possible. They're conveying this urgency. They're conveying fears. They want a consistent set of rules of the road for everyone. So when are you going to invite these moguls, these AI experts to Washington? I mean, it sounds to me like they would come tomorrow or Tuesday.
2: Yeah, but Jake, here's the problem. I've been meeting with all of them individually since I became speaker. I mean, regularly. I've visited with all these guys. The problem is they all have a different prescription on what they say the regulation is supposed to be. The problem is they're all competitors. Each one of them wants to maintain an edge over the others. What David Sacks is saying in his post that was just published late last night is that they need to take personal responsibility first, and we need to get them all in a room at the same time and agree on what the guardrails are. That's the only way to do this. If Congress just races in and does some sort of emergency session to try to regulate AI, we will lose the race to China, and that is a threat to every single American. So we've got to have balance. We've got to have steady hands at the wheel. I'm one of the ones calling for the summoning of this meeting, and I will be pushing that myself because it is a top priority. But we don't need everybody to panic right now. We need to handle this new technology like we have others in the past and make sure we're doing everything we can responsibly to also not smother American innovation. We have to do both things simultaneously.
1: Well said, Mr. Speaker. Now, we got to talk about the Republican ad war as well that's firing up. Before we do, though, I want to go over to Ponca City, Oklahoma, and talk to Claude, not Anthropics Claude, but the

0: actual human being, Claude. Welcome to the show. How are you?
1: Oh, great, sir. How are you doing today?
0: Good. What's going on?
1: I was just listening to your observation about normal people not wanting to discuss politics, but about, you know, the news of the day.
0: Mm-hmm.
1: And I never paint a whole section of people with a broad brush. Most normal people want to be informed. Most normal people would vote against the policies, either Democrat or Republican, if they had the information. But like you say, it's not apathy, but most people don't listen to the news because they rather listen to something else, and they take for granted that everything is going to be okay. However, that is a time difference in what normal used to be. Normally, normal people, as you say, were informed, and they voted accordingly. That was back in when we only had four stations. And basically, normal people were forced to watch the news that came on at 6 o'clock because mm-hmm. it was on every channel. Now, with these sounds where you get 100 stations and where you are deflected by entertainment and football and sports, most people prefer to watch the sports, and they can get around without listening to the news. So normal people mostly think that their representatives represent them, either with or either a D saying that, and then normal people are upset now because they didn't pay attention, because now, finally, after this talking about football, we are now affected with higher taxes, with gas prices, and everything else. If the normal people had known that, the normal people would have voted against it, and if they knew about the taxes. But the point is, normal people would have, and because of the complacency that they have until the price of water and everything goes up, and we get war and 9/11. And when you talk about the Asians, you know, if they are smart, there was suspicion while there were so many Asians. That depends on what we need to specify. Are we talking about the Asian exchange students who came over that also learned, went to MIT and took all our knowledge there? And so we have to be more specific when we talk about things and more observant. Sure, it is. I talk to people, and most people don't want to get involved in politics, so they talk about it. Anything that's possible because they don't know, because the average person doesn't know.
0: Claude, let me jump in here, because that's well stated. And I would just say as well that to add to your point that normal people, they don't focus on politics, and they tend to elect people they think will do a good job. And more normal people are, well, they're juxtaposing the parties against each other. That's just why we're swinging back and forth so much between Republicans and Democrats. I really do think one of the biggest issues we have in the country right now is you have people who they try not to pay attention to politics. They got lives, they got families, they got jobs, they got hobbies, they got interests. They pass things off to the politicians, and then, like you said, they wake up one day and their taxes are high. We have gone to war with Iran, and looks like we didn't actually have a plan to win the war, and so they're going to swing back the other way. And they do get worn out of the back and forth. So two things happen. One is they do a pox on both your houses and they stay home. The other is they really get mad at the party in power and they go side with the other people. I have a sneaking suspicion what's going to happen this time is that they're in certain states so aggravated with how insane the Democrats have gotten, they're going to go vote for the Republicans nonetheless. And in other states, they're so mad about how insane the Republicans are, they're going to go vote for the Democrats. And the Republican message right now is to remind people of how insane the Democrats are. The Senate Leadership Fund is the Republican super PAC, and it just dropped $25 million across seven races. It's going to spend $8.44 million in Ohio, $4.72 million in North Carolina, $3.81 in Iowa, $3.56 in Maine, $1.81 in Michigan, $1.53 in New Hampshire, $1.13 in Alaska. Notice the two races where the money's

0: not being spent. One is Texas. But the answer to that is that the president's super PAC is spending $10 million in Texas, so the Senate Leadership Fund money is not needed there. Notice the other one, though. They're not spending money in Georgia. They're not spending money in Georgia. That is pretty noticeable that the Republican Senate Leadership Fund is not spending money for Mike Collins in Georgia. They're spending money in Texas. So well, the Trump super PAC is spending money in Texas. But none of them are spending money in Georgia. I got to tell you, so there is an ad in Georgia for Mike Collins, and it is an AI ad of John Ossoff that he spends his time on his makeup and his hair and not enough time on you. And essentially it comes across as John Ossoff is too attractive to be elected to the city. It's a very weird ad, and it's all AI generated. And I find it weird that some of these GOP consultants, and in Texas, by the way, in Texas, Ken Paxton is running an ad against James Tallarico. And it's the Tallarico version of the Bible. And it has all the crazy things that Tallarico has said. But instead of using the actual video clips of James Tallarico, it's AI generated. It's the weirdest dumb thing I think I've seen. Why are you using AI generated creep video when you actually have Tallarico on video saying the things you're saying he says? Use the actual video so people know it's true, but they're not doing it. The trying to take shortcuts to do AI generated videos. The one in Georgia on Ossoff is just dumb. The only people I know who've seen it who've had a reaction to it is like, this is a dumb ad. There are so many good attack ads you could do on Ossoff, and this is your one that he's too pretty to be elected to office is ridiculous. It's just notable that the National Republicans, as I said, they've given up on Georgia. They're going to give up on North Carolina. Their ad buy for Michael Whatley, North Carolina, is not a significant ad buy at all. But now, what's notable is they're spinning in New Hampshire. New Hampshire's at play, folks. The Democrats elected Chris Pappas as their nominee. He's a career congressman in Washington, and he's running against John Sununu, who used to be a senator in Washington, who knows New Hampshire like the back of his hand. His brother has been the popular governor there. His father was the chief of staff to George H.W. Bush. He himself had been in the Senate. He left, and now he's running again. The Republicans are giving a run for their money for the Democrats in New Hampshire in a way they just might be able to pull it off. Sununu's a rock star up there. Republicans probably going to hold Maine. They may pick up Michigan. And time again, look at where the Republicans are doing well this year. One of the where places Republicans are doing well is in Michigan. Why? Because you've got Abdul El Sayed, they're saying, I should say his name is. He is still defending himself against Hassan Piker. He's talking about a Twitch streamer. That's Hassan Piker. He refers to him as a Twitch streamer. Abdul El Sayed invited Hassan Piker to campaign for him, not the other way around.
1: Voters in your state who are concerned about your relationship with Piker. You have condemned anti-Semitism, but not called out his rhetoric directly. Why not?
2: Weijia, with all due respect, this is the third time you've asked about a Twitch streamer in California. I've done four events in Michigan this week. You know what didn't come up? Twitch streamers in California. You know what did come up? Grocery prices. The fact that people can't see a doctor. The worry that they have about the quality of air and water. I'm not interested in having a conversation about streamers in California because they are not raising the prices of gas and groceries. I'm more interested in having about tariff policies and trade wars we shouldn't be fighting, about hot wars with Iran, about AI, which I know we were supposed to talk about right now. So let's actually talk about the issues that are affecting people instead of getting distracted by whatever the president says we should be talking about. Their whole game is to make us fight culture wars so that we don't pay attention to the fact that the president has made $2.2 billion. His family has made even more. How about your family in Michigan? How about your ability to afford the basic things? How about the ability to believe that you could see a doctor without having to potentially fall into medical debt? Those are the conversations that people are having. Those are the conversations I'm interested in having. So, yeah, I'm not all that interested in having a conversation about a Twitch streamer, forgive me, when people can't afford their gas and their groceries.
0: But he's the one who set himself up for it. He's the one who decided to campaign with the guy. And Republicans are reminding people that he wrapped himself around Hassan Piker. And now he's having to defend it. And he doesn't want to defend it. He wants to call him a random Twitch streamer. It's fascinating to me. And I'm glad the Republicans are starting to spend money in these races, because I, like,

0: listen, you all know I'm not a fan of Ken Paxton. I still think he could win. Still think he'd be better vote in the reliable vote in the Senate than Tallarico, just a freak. But I also understand that what Republicans have forgotten in Texas is that they've got to make a case for independent voters to vote Republican. And the Beau French racist arguments and the Ken Paxton corruption issues are kind of a way to turn off independent voters. And the independent voters are the normal people. They're not tied into partisan politics, but they're going to go shape the election. And you alienate them, you risk losing. You do risk losing. Cozy Earth wants you to win your sleep with comfortable, comfortable sheets. 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
3: Central's Mayor Wade Evans announces he's not running for another term. The mayor came on the show to talk about how he feels God has him leaning towards another path, but also...
4: You know, I hate to see... what we've created fall apart, so I want to make sure whoever comes in behind me understands and we have a good transition. And central politics are very ugly, and I don't want to be a part of the ugly anymore. I'm just being such a front-facing, accessible guy has opened me up to criticism.

0: racism that it just has gotten vile and it's ridiculous. Because I put my cell phone number on Facebook, because I speak openly about how God works through me and in my life, people who don't know you tend to say things and do things that are totally wrong.
1: That was just a taste of the conversation with Central's Mayor Wade Evans, and it's brought to you by the folks at Matherns. 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
6: Howdy, howdy, howdy. It's Eric Erickson here. Glad to have you with me. The phone number, 877-973-7425, should you wish to be on the program. I want to play this clip for you. This is the President of the United States as he was leaving Ireland the other day.
7: I want to mention one thing. Taoiseach and I talked about it, and Shane talked about it, and everybody's been bugging me. They're saying, would you do me a favor? It's so unfair what's going on. Could you possibly take the tariffs off of Irish whiskey? And I said, on behalf of the United States of America, I am going to take the tariffs off of...
6: old-fashioned. I don't like that we have a president who can shape trade policy by picking and choosing the winners and losers like that and say, well, people want me to take the tariff off Irish whiskey, so I'm going to take the tariff off that. But I don't like the Mexicans, so I'm going to drive up the tariff on this. The Canadians have pissed me off this week, so they get a 50% tariff. And these guys over here now, we're going to have no tariff with them except on this. And by the way, I'm going to rename Lake Ontario Lake America. I don't think we should have, I don't think the founders intended for us to have a president that had that much power. And I wish Congress would do its job. And I'm glad that to a degree, so many of the tariffs have been found illegal by the U.S. Supreme Court under federal law. But I prefer him to the other side and a lot of his policies I like, I don't like that the president is willing to use tariff policy the way he's doing it. It's bad for the economy and it's bad for the American people. And the salve is not a $5,000 check for all Americans. The Biden $2,000 check for all Americans provoked inflation. The $5,000 check is going to provoke it more. And don't look now, the bond market has given up on Americans ever finding fiscal sanity, and the yield has gone up. We are headed towards a dangerous financial situation in this country because of the spending profligacy by both Republicans and Democrats in Congress. It's a bipartisan spending habit. Both sides are doing it. Both sides just want to buy people's votes with money. It is not saving the future for our kids. It is a reckless, bad stewardship. And we don't spend enough time talking about stewardship, but we probably should, because the president, when he starts doing these sorts of things with trade policy, is not being a good steward of our American finances. And we gotta save the country. And part of that involves, well, saving money. You gotta save money too. You got to save money because right now the interest rates on credit cards are going 22%, 25%, 28%. The yield, the 10-year yield up to 5%. 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
6: From ABC News, I'm Stephanie Officer. The standoff over the Strait of Hormuz and new attacks on Saudi oil is sending fuel prices higher as President Trump downplays the impact. ABC's Mary Bruce.
7: The average gallon of gas now $4.25. That's up over $1.30 since the war began. And diesel is at a record high, $6.20 a gallon. That's impacting the cost of just about everything you buy. Now, prices have been on the rise ever since President Trump launched this war more than 6 months ago. But now the president is shifting blame for the rising diesel prices to Ukraine, saying they are responsible as they continue to attack Russian diesel refineries.
6: A lawsuit has been filed to block a new rule that would let immigration officials deny green cards to any migrants using public benefits. It's expected to be finalized and implemented Friday. ABC's Peter Haralambos.
8: The Trump administration tried to use this during their first term. It was challenged in court. It was rescinded by the Biden administration. And now it's back and it's expanded. It's basically saying that if you use any kind of public benefit here, if it's school meals, Medicaid, SNAP benefits, all of that can make you ineligible for a green card, even if you're not yourself using those benefits. So if a family member, for example, who's a U.S. citizen is using those benefits, that could become the basis for denying a green card.
6: The Trump administration argues this would keep about 1 million people off federal benefits. They vow to defend this in court. A significant rollback of climate regulations issued today. President Trump authorized the EPA to eliminate greenhouse gas emission limits on coal and natural gas power plants. Jared Agin, executive director of the National Energy Dominance Council, calls it part of a larger plan.
9: One of the president's core objectives, which is to make the Western Hemisphere the center of affordable, reliable, and secure energy. So all the way from Alaska down to Argentina.
6: The plan is expected to see major pushback.
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6: Gathered here today out of a belief that New York City is the greatest city in the world in no small part because of the immigrants who helped to build it. Immigrants laid the foundations of our bridges and erected towers that stretch into the sky.
7: Okay.
6: Immigrants wrote the poems that stir our hearts and sang the songs that make us dance. Immigrants fought for the 8-hour workday, for fair pay, and workplace protections that delivered dignity into the lives of so many. Immigrants from every country, from every continent, who speak every language and worship in every conceivable way, drive our buses and our trains, teach our children how to read, and tend to us when we are sick. Immigrants are New Yorkers. And yet we know that all too often, they are not treated as such.
7: Really?
6: The federal government has waged a campaign of violence and terror.
7: Violence.
6: Unaccompanied children have been forced to navigate our judicial system alone. ICE has broken into our neighbors' homes, work sites, and schools. And it has targeted those who have come to our country in search of refuge and in search of opportunity. These actions are...

0: through all of us. That is why today we are confronting this injustice with the solidarity and action that it demands. New York City is leading a coalition of cities and counties, including Chicago, San Francisco, Seattle, Santa Clara County, and King County, to sue the federal government for the gross illegality of their new public charge rule and the irreparable damage that it will cause.
1: Okay, and welcome to the Monday edition of Bill Snerdley's Rush Hour, the fastest hour in American media. That was, of course, New York's mayor, Mondami. They're suing, what did he say, San Francisco, Santa Clara, Seattle, Chicago. And why are they suing? They are suing because after he says, what did American citizens build? Anything? Because according to him, everything that was done, everything that everybody that's working, and every everybody that's working is an immigrant. Everybody that's built anything is an immigrant. I mean, we're all immigrants in one way or another, forced or unforced, if you go further back in the past. Okay. Why are they suing? They're suing because, let's see. The city's case targets the Department of Homeland Security rule that would give individual immigration agents sweeping discretion to deny green cards for any use at all of public benefit, public charge, it's called. Now, I would like anybody here to just name me. Name me countries that tell people, come in to the country, immigrate here, and go on welfare. You can come to our country and go on welfare. You'll have difficulty in naming. I know some of the European nations may provide social assistance, but even they have rules. We can't, for instance, go over the northern border and go to Canada and say, you know what, I'm tired of living in the United States. I want to immigrate to your place. I want a visa to work. And say, what? No, you can't. No. And then on top of wanting a legal access to your jobs pool, I also want you to put me on welfare. You know, you have EBT cards up here. I want you to pay for my food. You have health care up here. I want you to pay for my health care. Do you have, what else? Do you, anything else? I want you to pay for it. You're citizens. No. Sorry, doesn't work like that. I'm glad that this lawsuit is underway. I'll tell you about why I'm glad. I'm happy that they're suing. But I want you to listen to the way that Mondami and others, this Jumani Williams, who's just some public advocate guy in New York, they invited him to speak too at this event that they had, this presser. We'll get to him in a moment, but cut six. Let's just stay with Mondami for a minute.
0: Drastic and unlawful changes to our country's public charge rule. A rule that makes it possible for someone to be denied immigration status based on the likelihood of their need for public benefits. Set to go into effect this coming Friday, September 18th, the new public charge rule expands the list of public benefits that might count against green card or visa applicants. Mm-hmm. If you are a citizen or an individual seeking humanitarian relief like asylum, these changes will not affect you. The new federal public charge rule not only sweeps aside more than a century of established law, it is intentionally vague as a means of creating uncertainty and fear, to isolate immigrant New Yorkers, to force them to make an impossible choice between meeting their own basic needs and continuing to live in the city that they love. Mm-hmm. Make no mistake, this is an undisguised effort to strip New Yorkers of the services they rely on, the public benefits they are entitled to.
1: Welfare.
0: Families, including those with children who are U.S. citizens, have already begun to forego essential services like SNAP, Medicaid, and affordable housing out of the fear that if they use these programs, immigration officers could use it as justification to deny them a future in our country. The toll of this new rule cannot be overstated. It is estimated that up to 4 million people from across the country could

0: unenroll from their health care alone.
1: Stop, pause. It is estimated that if we have people immigrating to the United States, that they must be self-sufficient, according to Mamdani. It is estimated that 4 million people, up to 4 million people, might lose their health care. In other words, the United States of America, that in just the, remember, this is not the entire country he's talking about. He's talking about where they have the lawsuits, really. 4 million people. Well, what did the Democrats, and what have they been telling us all along, my friends? They've been telling us that we don't allow illegal immigrants to use health care, but they, how about welfare for any immigrant? You know, during my lifetime and many of your lifetimes, the rules of immigration were, if you come into the country, you have to have 2 sponsors. And they used to have to be vetted. And then you would also have to prove that you were self-sufficient, that you would not be applying for public assistance. Because the idea was, if you're coming to the country, you're not coming to get on the welfare rolls. You're not entitled as an immigrant to come and leech off of the American taxpayer. That's the way it was done. Let us continue with Mr. Mamdani.
0: Million children. None of this is abstract. People could die. As a result of these changes, the rate of premature mortality in immigrant communities in New York City could increase by up to 10.6% within just the next 5 years. Yeah. The data is clear. Denying people services does not erase their need. It compounds it, generating a greater cost to our system that will be placed on the backs of working people for years to come. Nothing about this rule will reduce waste or keep Americans safer or improve New Yorkers' lives. It is simply a vehicle for confusion and a vehicle for cruelty. Here in New York City, however, cruelty is not how we seek to govern. Immigrants are New Yorkers. And like I said once before, to get to any of us, you will have to get through all of us.
1: Good.
0: That is why today we are confronting this injustice with the solidarity and action that it demands. New York City is leading a coalition of cities and counties, including Chicago, San Francisco, Seattle, Santa Clara County, and King County, to sue the federal government for the gross illegality.
1: Okay, we heard that part. Thank you. No, thank you. Look at who's suing. Seattle, where homeless encampments and garbage everywhere, driving out businesses. Santa Clara, Chicago, please. New York, yeah, let's just keep the handouts rolling. Now, let's get to this before we get to the break and move to other things. This Jumaane Williams guy, this public advocate, and just cut, Seven. Let's just get this over with.
2: The purpose of this is cruelty. That's it. Cruelty and fear. That is the purpose of all of these immigrant decisions that are coming from the Trump White House and absolutely nothing else, particularly to non-white immigrants. I want to be clear about that. And I say that every single time Donald Trump has said the only people who need assistance are white South Africans. Everyone else is left to fend for themselves. There is nothing ever that helps with public safety. None of this helps with public safety. All this does is create cruelty and violence.
1: I want him to produce the quote where Donald Trump says the only people we're going to help are white South Africans. Produce the quote. And this is usual. Everything is racist. Everything is racist. The immigration rules used to be rules across the board. They weren't, the rules of self-sufficiency weren't targeted to one or another group. No matter who you were, if you applied for immigration in the United States, you had to be self-sufficient. But these guys, you know, they'll never, ever admit what the rules were to come into the United States. They will never contrast our policies with other nations' policies that are sane, saying you just can't come into a country and immediately go on welfare.

0: welfare and stay on welfare for generations. You heard Mondani, people are entitled to welfare. People immigrate here that are entitled to live off the taxpayers of the United States of America. It is economic insanity. And yet they dress it up as somehow these simple rules being cruel, being racist, doing whatever. And why? Why? Because New York and some of these other cities, New York City, are dependent on illegal immigrants so that they can maintain their own political power. It all comes back to reapportionment. It all comes back to the number of congressional seats. In fact, we had a Brooklyn, I just remember this. We had a city a representative from Brooklyn. This was ages ago, asking that we send more immigrants to her district. We need more of them. She was from Brooklyn, black lady from Brooklyn. And she just let the cat out of the bag. We just want more. We want them more. Why? So that they can stay in power. That's the only reason. And yet we have to listen to this continued race baiting, this continued business that days after 9/11, the worst terrorist attack in America, remembering 25 years ago, days after that ceremony, which, by the way, there's still controversy raging whether AOC and Mondami were yucking it up at the event. Days after, we remembered the biggest terrorist attack in New York City. And who? Here you have the mayor of New York City calling law enforcement, federal law enforcement, terrorists. They're here terrorizing people, breaking in schools. Show me one example where they broke in schools and grabbed somebody. Breaking in our neighbors' houses. It's funny, when they're rounding up black folks and other folks around the country in police raids, they don't use the same language. If you're an American citizen and you get rounded up and sent to jail, they don't use the same language. They don't tell anybody that they're terrorizing your family. They just say, oh, another one of them people got arrested. Or whoever you are, no matter what color you are, you just got arrested. That's all. But here, if you actually enforce the law, you have New York City's mayor and these advocates saying that you're cruel, you're a terrorist, and you have no business doing what you're doing. James Golden Sterling, we're coming right back. There's more. Oh, birthday for Amy. Heavenly birthday. Born in 1983. Amy Winehouse. British singer-songwriter. Her debut album, Frank, was a huge success in the UK. But Back to Black made her a household name. 5 Grammys. Of course, passed away from alcohol poisoning in 2011. A member of the 27 Club. Upstairs in bed. With James Golden Sterling coming right back. Don't go away. Short segment next.
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0: This is John Katzmatidis. Live long and prosper. My motto on most of my shows. And we want all Americans to live long and prosper. The amount of chemicals companies been putting into our food for the last 30 years. Why? They want it to last longer on the shelves. Well, I have to thank President Trump, Secretary Kennedy, and Dr. Oz. They went to war with putting chemicals in our food in America. Lately, General Mills, no more dyes in the General Mills cereals. Kellogg's, no more chemicals in our cereals. My favorite, M&M's. Starting in August, all the M&M's that go to Amazon have no more chemicals in their M&M's, but the ones that go to supermarkets do. What is the truth? No chemicals in our food. I want Americans to live longer, live long and prosper. I'm John Katzmatidis, and that's the Cat's Corner.
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11: Rush. Keeping everything you heard in mind from Amon Dhami and this gang trying to sue over to support illegal immigrants. Listen to what's going on in California.
12: California bill awaiting Governor Gavin Newsom's signature would restrict state and local law enforcement from hiring any former ICE officers. It's called the so-called Get the Feds Out Act, passed without any Republican votes in L.A. William LaJeunesse has a look at this in Los Angeles. William.
13: Hey, good morning. You know, the bill bans any California state or local government agency from hiring any ICE, Border Patrol, CBP, or DHS employee involved in immigration enforcement under President Trump in the second term, with Democrats here claiming those federal employees don't share California values.
5: And anyone who is participating in these raids has shown that they do not live up to the bar that Californians deserve from public servants.
13: Supporters call the bill a values-based hiring guardrail, ensuring that California is not polluted by those engaged in, quote, baseless and cruel immigration enforcement.
14: At its core, this bill is about public trust. The people who serve Californians in public employment should reflect the values of service, accountability, and respect for the communities they sworn to serve.
13: But Republicans, outvoted on a straight party line vote, say Democrats are making a mistake.
15: What they're doing now is punishing the individuals who are simply following the law.
11: Well, they don't care about that. Their war is on law enforcement. The people who break the law, not only do they want them to continue breaking the law, but they want to give them welfare benefits as an incentive. We'll be right back, folks. Do not go away. Boston Early's Rush Hour continues.
10: 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Here's Jake Novak.
16: April 27th, 1861. President Abraham Lincoln suspends the so-called writ of habeas corpus, which is the fancy term for the right of Americans to get due process in case of arrest. Lincoln did it to ensure the safety of vital transport and supply lines in Maryland, particularly between Washington, D.C. and Philadelphia. Maryland was in the Union, but it was still a slave state, and it was filled with Confederate sympathizers. The suspension allowed military authorities to detain individuals without trial, and it was extremely controversial at the time, war or no war. The Chief Justice of the United States, Robert Taney, actually spoke out against it himself. But the suspension lasted throughout the duration of the war. It was perhaps the greatest example of national security and civil rights being at odds. And it's a conflict that has returned to the forefront several times since then, especially during the height of the War on Terror and in the wake of the Patriot Act. And that's history.
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6: Rush. Do men change? Yes, they do. They get worse.
21: And if that man don't make at least six figures, I don't want him. Nope. I don't care what you say. I ain't settling. I don't want him. So... yeah, I know my worth.
26: Super trifling hot take, but if you're a Trump supporter, you should not be able to travel outside of the U.S. Like, if you just love what's going on so much and you love our country so much, you should just stay there. Just like how, like, you don't want immigrants coming into our country, I don't think you should be able to leave the country. Because, bro, like, I'm already out here doing damage control. Whenever I'm traveling, I'm doing damage control to make the image of the American people better. I don't need you making it worse. Like, how embarrassing.
11: Yes, my friends, that from our women's collection today, the women of social media. Morten Harket, Norwegian singer, who is also the lead vocalist here of Aha, has a birthday today, born in 1959. In 1986, this went number one in the UK. It had gone number one in the United States of America the year before in 1985.

The video won 6 awards on the MTV Awards. Actually, in the year 2020, it got reached up to 1 billion views on YouTube.

0: Morton Harkett, lead vocalist, AHA, James Goldman's thirdly. And that's what we have. You want to hear more from, oh, by the way, Carlos's guy, well, that concert that Carlos is going to go see, I guess the opening, what's this guy's name again, Carlos? His name is, what's his name?
1: Michael Moore.
0: Yeah, Michael Moore. Is he, you were going to see him too? You wanted to really see Michael Moore a lot? Is that the...
1: I mean, he had two popular songs back in 2011, and that's it.
0: So you weren't necessarily going to see Macklemore, just Ed Sheeran.
1: I don't think I can anymore.
0: Well, he's not going to be on the tour anymore. They dumped his behind. He's another one of these guys, kept making political statements, this whole Palestine thing. Now he's blaming, we have the story in the Daily BS today, that he's blaming Robert Kraft for getting him thrown off the tour. Because I guess Robert Kraft said, we're not having that at Gillette Stadium. Not going to be here. Ain't going to happen.

0: And so he huddles with it, with your. What do you think your guy Ed, your guy Ed Sheeran folded, Carlos? Because he had a meeting with this guy
1: Macklemore.
0: So, and no offense intended, Mr. Macklemore. He just didn't remember. He had a meeting with your guy Macklemore, and Ed Sheeran and this guy talked it over, and Ed Sheeran could have said, well, hell, if they're not going to have you on the tour, then I'm not going to show up either. Screw this. Ed Sheeran said, hey, buddy, I got a problem here, and you're the problem. You got to go. So the tour is going to go on. The show must go on without Macklemore. Yeah. So anyway, that's that. You're still going to see him?
1: Oh, I did. I told you I went to watch tennis last weekend instead of going to a concert.
0: What?
1: Because the U.S. Open was in town.
0: What?
1: And it was closer than going all the way to New Jersey.
0: What?
1: Also, the tickets were free for the tennis.
0: Oh! Now it makes sense. Carlos, you know, you get around. You're having a really great social life. You do tennis, you do concerts, you go, you know, then you do your foreign escapades and all that stuff. You have quite the life. He's a jet setter.
1: Yeah, it could be worse, right?
0: I suppose so. Let's talk to some of the, let's get to some of the women. Before we do that, by the way, we have two more immigration stories. Let's close the loop. We'll close the loop on immigration. ICE has no plans. This is disappointing news, my friends. Very disappointing for some of us out here. Apparently, it's in the Hill today, but you'll find it, I guess, in other places, too. It's very disappointing news, as I said. ICE has no plans to sweep polling locations for non-citizens, according to Tom Homan. I mean, White House borders are, Tom Homan said Sunday, there are no plans in place for ICE to sweep polling locations in the midterm elections. He was on with Jackie Henrick, and he said he hasn't seen any operational plans or discussions on any immigration enforcement operations at polling places. He said, this is another fear tactic. It's another attack on ICE and this administration. I mean, they really don't want ICE near the polling places. They don't want to vote for voter ID. They don't want observers. What they've got to hide, what do they have to hide? Well, I just want to just, I mean, maybe just reconsider. I mean, can you just target specific. Like in Minneapolis, there have to be one or two spots that ICE can show up. In Dearborn, in Philadelphia, where, you know what happened in Philadelphia a few election cycles back? The new Black Panther guys showed up at the polling places, and they intimidated white people. They were like, yeah, we're going to kick some honky booty if things go bad. And nobody did anything to the new Black Panther Party at the polling places. It's only when you get some guy that has a Trump hat or something and they want to walk in and vote, then it turns into some big kerfuffle. But I mean, okay. So anyway, he was on with Jack. Jackie also asked him a question about Ilhan and what's going on with that. Cut three. We may not play it all because we want to get to some of the women. All right, here you go.
2: Some claims about Democratic Congresswoman Ilhan Omar. He said, something's going to happen. We know that she married her brother to try to bring him to the United States. We know that he now lives in London. There may be more to this. The whole family migration and possibly some illegal activity for them to come to the United States to begin with. If we can prove it, that you shouldn't have been in here in the first place, we will deport you. Congresswoman Omar, we should note, has repeatedly denied this allegation. Her chief of staff last year called it a ridiculous lie. Can you say, though, whether the federal government has evidence right now that Congresswoman Omar committed immigration?

0: or naturalization fraud, because the DHS secretary appeared to be making a declarative statement.
1: Well, I'm not going to comment on ongoing criminal investigation. I know things are going on, but I can't give specifics of what's happening. But, no, we'll see. I mean, if someone committed immigration violation, if someone committed marriage fraud or anything like that, regardless if they're a congressman or not, no one's above the law. So I'll leave it at that. We'll let HSI, Homeland Security Investigations, continue the investigation.
0: Okay, so you're confirming that there is an investigation into Congresswoman Omar.
1: I'm confirming that ICE is, like I said months ago, that is something that's been reported and needs to be looked at.
0: Okay.
2: Okay, so they're looking at it. Okay, we'll get there. Enough of that. I want to get to some of the women. Now, Angie Milhouse Nixon is back out. But you know what? We're going to hold on to Angie Milhouse Nixon until tomorrow, because I want to get to some of these social media women. Let's just start with the stuff we have, Carlos. Let's see. Let's start with Cut 14 and this gal who you might... Go ahead.
3: I made a TikTok 2 days ago where I openly admit that I am a misandrist, and then I got a ton of followers. And since that TikTok, I've made some other man-hate videos, and in the comments section, people are like, whoa, whoa, whoa. And I have to tell you, I am not doing performative man-hate so that I can get a good man in the end. I have a husband. He's incredibly lazy. I don't think very highly of him. I use him to pay the bills so that I can start my own business. And he knows this, because relationships with men are transactional. So if you're coming here, do not be surprised by the insane that I'm gonna say. This is a war on women. Currently, the United States government is trying to get a nationwide abortion ban passed. And you can look to the man that's in your home right now, and I promise you, he's not gonna do a thing. Men chose patriarchy 10,000 years ago, and they sold us all out. And as long as there is a minuscule benefit for men, they will allow the government to take everything from you as a woman. They will not care if it's illegal for you to go outside. They don't give a if they can have a wife that provides domestic labor, they don't care if you have rights as citizens. This is a war on women. So I'm not going to be nice to you. I don't care if you're gay. I don't care if you're straight. I don't care if you're bi. You are my oppressor in a war, and I don't have to be nice to you.
2: Okay. Let's keep rolling down the line, Carlos. Cut 16. Boy, this Lindsay Clancy, and why? This, it peaked into high gear after the Clancy stuff. Here's another one.
4: Are some of you men stupid, or are you just stupid? Because I fear male social ineptitude has reached pandemic levels. Hi, everyone. If you're new, welcome. If you're not new, you know what time it is, bitch. It's time for the Daily Scream. A week or so ago, this guy I've been talking to got upset with me because I haven't been hitting him up enough. He said communication works both ways and he wanted me to initiate conversations more, which is valid. I get that. I heard what he had to say, so I started going out of my way to hit him up more. Now, you think if you're the one telling me you want me to hit you up more, you'd, I don't know, put some effort into the conversation I'm initiating. But clearly, some of you gentlemen have either been born with an encephaly or your brain has officially fused with your genitals. I ask him how he's feeling. He says, ass. I ask him how work went. He went, no good. At one point, I followed up and I was like, oh, well then, how's your day been? And this man had the audacity to say, mid, you told me to hit you up more, and now that I have, you want to play these games, bitch? So when you said communication works both ways, what you actually meant to say was you wanted me to communicate while you sit there and make noises like a caveman.
2: Okay.
4: With a head into
2: Okay. I can't do it anymore. It just goes on and on. I know what we should do. You know that there are guys that want to be women. Now, I must say, I thought this was a woman, but I was alerted by some other people that this was a surgical woman. So Cut 17. Here's.

0: Here's another one of the women that are speaking out these days.
1: I don't feel safe around men. In fact, I don't think they should have rights. I don't think they should walk freely. I think they should shut up. The only time I ever feel safe around a man is if he's Hannibal Lecter'd. If he's Hannibal Lecter style. If he's muzzled and wearing a straight jacket. If he's muzzled and wearing a straight jacket and the only mode of transportation is him strapped to a hand truck. That's my Coachella. That's my truth. I truly believe that this world would be so much better. It would honestly heal if lesbians took over government. We arm the dolls and put them in the police force, replace them all, and we give men a choice. I'm pro-choice. I'm pro-choice. We say, hey, you could stay a man and get locked up and die, or transition, become part of the sisterhood. That's all just transition.
0: Okay, one last one. Now, I want to just give, when we're talking peace here, we're not talking, this woman wants to talk about peace, and she's not talking, I'm just saying this for the clarification. She's not talking about side pieces. Or, she's talking about peace of mind. P-E-A-C-E. So, when you hear it, you'll understand. This last one we'll play before we head off, because we got to get to the clip of the day today. Here is another woman for you in this day and age. Cut number 15. Here she is.
2: Do not ever be a man's piece. If a man tells you he wants you to be his piece, that. He just wants you to stay small and quiet and compliant while he carries on like a teenage boy. While he's the one cheating and lying and being abusive and violent and destructive and yelling at you and controlling you. Do not ever be a man's piece. Be your own piece. Women know how to make a peaceful environment. Okay? Just that. Don't ever be a man's piece, all right? No.
0: Yeah. On this day, in 1955, Little Richard is recording in New Orleans. The session, 2 days, not going well. So they went to the Dude Drop-In for lunch. Little Richard starts playing the piano in the bar like crazy and starts singing a loud and lewd version of Tutti Frutti. And then with only 15 minutes left in their 2 day recording session, Little Richard recorded the song and coined that phrase, a wop bop a loop bop a lop bam boom. The rest is history.
3: She knows how to love me, yes indeed. Boy, you don't
0: coming back.
3: What you do to me, Tutti
0: Frutti. The clip of the day, don't go away.
4: Rush. This is The Rush Hour with James Golden.

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0: Now, here's James Golden.
3: The clip of the day. You want to hear it. It's the clip of the day.
4: We go to PMS now for an interview that was held with Los Angeles Mayor Karen Bass. She was asked to testify in Congress over the homeless debacle in her city, and this is what she said.
5: Your message to that committee, the House committee, that wants you to show up and talk about homelessness and the Republicans in that committee is what?
6: I cannot attend due to my schedule. I will tell you, though, Jacob, that it's not just me showing up. They also asked for a ton of documents. And we will cooperate with that, as we have with the other investigations. But when they do that, when they pile investigations on you, you can imagine how much money is being wasted, spent, because you have to have attorneys, you have to have staff that go through and send them document after document. I served there. I know what this dog and pony show is. I know what those House hearings are about. And, you know, in my opinion, one, I could not make it this week, but two, I just think it is a complete misuse of resources in the city and a waste of time on the federal side.
4: So hearings are a waste of time. She was in Congress. By the way, this is a woman. She can't get there. She had no problem going over to Africa for a wedding. I believe it was Ghana, while Los Angeles was burning up. The Palisades fires. Where was Karen Bass? Oh, she could find time to schedule an African visit. But she can't go to Washington, D.C. to talk about the billions that L.A. is wasting. Oh, man. We're leaving today with Stevie. Back in 1974, he was at number one on the album charts. The album was his 17th studio album, fulfilling this first finale. This followed the Inner Visions album, which had followed the Talking Book album. It also followed this album, that car crash that almost took his life. Great Stevie Wonder album. May God bless, protect each and every single one of you, your families and your loved ones. God willing, my friends, we will be back with you tomorrow for the Tuesday edition of Bo Snerdly's Rush Hour. Until then, I bid you adieu. Bye.
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10: Yeah, so I work for my father-in-law. 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Gross, we do about $3 to $3.5 million in sales annually. Says he doesn't want to actually retire. He doesn't really have a clear plan in place. He doesn't even know if he wants me to take over the entire operation or what exactly he wants to do.
11: I would just sit and say, listen, if you want to keep it until you die, that's fine. I don't want to force you to do anything. As a team member, have to know what the future looks like in order for this to be okay long term. So let's figure out our future. If it's a 10-year plan, if it's a 5, I don't care. But I need a plan. What does he